We're looking at the Australia that the megafauna looked up and saw. If we were ever to lose that, we would have lost a really major part of the magic of this big island continent. The camp can be absolutely dead silent when all the bats are asleep. And then you'll just start to hear like a chirruping and a trilling of individuals as they wake up. Groups of noisy youngsters in various parts of the camp spend lots of time talking. Why sleep when you could be talking? Like any other teenager, they spend lots of time chattering to each other and play fighting and so forth while the adults are asleep. So the sun has gone below the horizon, and then the entire camp will be awake shortly after that. It's a bit like surround sound. They are very vocal animals. They're the third most vocal mammal after humans and cetaceans, whales and dolphins and so forth. So they talk a lot. Not as much as us, but they do talk a lot. It's been said that the sound of a flying fox colony is like the sound of a football grand final. And then they begin to fly out in numbers that used to blacken the skies. And they've got a fantastic sense of smell. So they can smell when the trees are flowering, and they can follow that scent in the wind at night. When they put their head in the flowers, of course, they get covered in pollen. So they put their head in one flower, they get covered in male pollen, and then they'll fly 20 kilometres to another tree, put their head in a female flower, and hey presto, you have the sexual reproduction of trees. So this is a really critical ecological service that the bats provide, and the bats have been doing this for 3 million years. The flying fox camps and the flying fox presence engines of biodiversity, and the sound of that engine is their vocalisations en masse and 100,000 strong. Before sunup, they return to their branch, the spot that they had when they left the camp, and then they'll wrap themselves up in their wings and then go to sleep. And then they'll be silent. I decided to help the flying foxes years ago because they are under threat here in Melbourne. We've lost well over 95% of the grey-headed flying fox since 1900. Pre-human Australia was absolutely teeming with wildlife, and it would have sounded like a million orchestras all going off at once every single night and every single morning, with the birds waking up and the bats going to sleep. And I think the European arrival has seen an impoverishment of the richness of sound that is available in the world simply because of the destruction of so much habitat and the loss of so many species. The bats are susceptible to extreme heat, so the increased frequency of heat waves and climate change-driven heat events is causing a huge mortality in flying fox camps. So we can lose up to 4,000 or 5,000 bats in a day or two. So the 2019-2020, the mega fires hit as well. During the heat waves, the sky is dark during the daytime, the smoke is so thick. It reached 46 degrees. You hear the thud, thud, thud, thud throughout the colony as bats fall from the trees dead onto the ground or falling onto each other. So live bats falling onto dead bats are then sort of being suffocated by bats above them. It's a shocking thing to witness.
when you're working in extreme heat waves, you're already exhausted yourself because of the heat. And to carry a 50 kilo pack, to be spraying animals, to be carrying animals to resuscitation stations for rehydration and for care in those events, and knowing that as hard as you work, you can only take a drop from the bucket of suffering. You can only save a small handful. So we save hundreds, but we lose tens of thousands. At the end of a difficult day in a heat wave, the mood is one of depression and exhaustion. They've been in an ocean of death and dying. You just can't be unaffected by that. But it does redouble your determination to try and do better on the next year and to push politicians and other actors to move more quickly on issues around climate change. We know that 50 degrees Celsius is on its way. It's going to happen. And when 50 degrees arise in Melbourne over summer, it will kill them all. I think the only chance that the bats have got are if we have sprinklers in place in the colony to help cool the area. So sprinklers are our last best chance of keeping the species alive, and with them, one of the great engines of biodiversity and ecological health and regeneration. If the flying fox has become extinct or even diminished anymore, we will be greatly impoverished. We'll no longer hear their voices in the environment. We'll no longer hear their chattering in the trees at night as they talk to each other about who's going to get the best piece of fruit and who's going to get the best flower. And I think we will have stolen from future generations a great treasure.

0: From FBI Radio, you're listening to All the Best. I'm Gabriella Acaria. That first story is produced by Thomas Phillips. It was originally commissioned and aired on BBC Shortcuts. We're so excited for Shortcuts coming back next year. Some people feel so connected to nature, they feel a duty to investigate what's going on themselves and bring awareness to the impacts of climate change around Australia. Content warning for this story. It features descriptions of animals in distress.
1: I think my body relaxes as soon as I turn onto the peninsula up near Port Wakefield. It's like it's home. It's where I've been my entire life. I grew up over at Fowl Bay on the southern side of the York Peninsula. It's remote, but it's just surrounded by some of the most beautiful coastlines in the state. We're blessed with empty beaches, no footsteps. We just spent every summer down here on the sand flats and again surfing, snorkeling, swimming. Over at Fowl Bay where I grew up, we had this combination of big seagrass meadows and shallow reefs. So you'd have all of your seagrass species, your whitings and your toadfish and your pufferfish, and then your reefy species, you'd see blue devils under ledges and wobbegong sharks, crayfish, abalone.
2: That is a baby wobbegong shark. Its teeth actually, that's hectic. What else? Big black lip abalone.
1: And you jump across to this corny point side and there's sea dragons out on the seagrass meadows. When my fiancée and I first kind of moved down here, we went snorkeling out the front of our shack here at Corny Point and came across a juvenile leafy sea dragon, and we just lost track of time. I think we were there for about 3 hours just watching this sea dragon. The way they float and vanish while you're looking at them.
2: You smell that?
1: Seeing all the weedy sea dragons come in, that's probably been one of the hardest experiences through the bloom. A couple of months ago, we were walking out in front of the shack here at Corny Point. Absolutely idyllic night. Water was like glass. The posidonia, the seagrass fruit were all floating in. And in that fruit came a leafy sea dragon floating in on the tide. And it was just one of those, that your heart just gets ripped out of your chest. Seeing those die is pretty intense.
2: Put it in perspective, I found 2 weedy sea dragons on the beach in my whole life, and now I've found probably 500 and I never want to find another one again.
1: I'm just a local bloke. I'm an aquatics instructor, manage a caravan park, and lately I'm a citizen scientist. So I was working at Port Vincent and then driving home to Fowl Bay, and it was affecting both places at the same time. I rocked up to work and there was a Port Jackson shark that was maybe 20 centimetres long, blood coming out of its gills, suffocating on the boat ramp, and that was the first mortality that I saw.
2: The water here was green and it stank, and our eyes would have been hurting and we would have been coughing by now.
1: Those first few days were just like the entire ecosystem. The entire bay had died and everything was coming in. So all the sea dragons, all the Port Jackson sharks, all the skates, all the fish, tens of thousands of fish, the worms, the ascidians, all your sea stars, urchins, everything.
2: That's the spine of a pencil urchin. That's one of its legs.
1: And no one knew. Like, nobody knew. We were seeing things we'd never seen before. Like, we've both spent hours and hours and hours underwater, and we're coming across species that we didn't know existed in our local waters. We're hearing rumours of algal blooms. There's Dad and I that are just like freaking out. Yeah, we started hitting beaches from Edithburg back towards Fowl Bay and finding some signs. Some beaches looked fine. Then we didn't realise we were doing it on the wrong tides. We knew that if we didn't go out and take photos, that night on the tide, it's gone. Just intense. Really, really intense.
2: And that now, I don't know if there'd be one left out there. They're flat, big whelks.
1: I funnily enough, was driving home from Port Vincent and stopped to get a coffee on the way home. And Dr. Mike Bosley was there. He's a marine scientist. Seeing Mike also led to us having a community forum. And I had slides of just, well, what we'd seen. My take on it and what my role was at that time was to, you guys need to see what we are seeing. You need to feel what we're feeling. I think it was necessary at the time because people that were in the area were avoiding the beach because they didn't want to see it. And Adele was probably mad because it's like, well, you don't have a choice. It's here. If I have to see it, you have to see it too.
2: When it's bad, it's like this high yellow looks like. Well, when it was really bad, all of these little bays and stuff were just stacked up, filled up.
1: I started speaking about tangible things, marine heat waves, bleaching events, seagrass die-offs. It's about localising it. And this is happening 10 kilometres away from you. I just got sad when I saw the beach full of dead fish, and now I'm here. And I've spoken to the environment minister, and I am the person that everyone sends their photos and reports to. And I think it's just because I care.
2: Most people don't look and go, oh, that died with its creature in it.
1: And people want someone to care.
2: We now just scour beaches for signs of the bloom.
1: I've been in at Port Vincent recently to kind of assess damage in the recovery, and it's pretty grim. There are some beautiful signs of recovery, but the scale of what's gone.
2: Now it's just all the shells that are left, so you can tell the creature died in this.
1: Versus the scale of what's slowly coming back is frightening.
2: Metallic black slug that throw themselves over the shell.
1: I feel like this is my first taste of the rest of my life and the rest of my daughter's life. That's how it feels. Sorry.
0: From FBI Radio, you're listening to All the Best, proudly supported by the Art Gallery of New South Wales. I'm Gabriella Acaria. That story is produced by our executive producer, Mel Bakewell, and it was recorded on location on Noronga Country. Water is the element that I feel most connected to, and I always have. I'm not the only one that seems to feel this way. This next story features a collage of voices that guide us along Campbell's Creek on Jar Jar Rong Country.
3: I feel very honoured to be sitting where I'm sitting in a land that has the illusion of harshness at times but is so bountiful and full of such abundance.
4: Yeah, I'd come in here for years and years and might have only ever seen one or two other people over a period of 10 years. It was that kind of hidden gem in the landscape.
5: I'm only about 50 metres from the road. We'd just be amongst the trees and the sound of the birds. It's beautiful.
3: There's a lot of beautiful bird life around me at the moment, talking to us, communicating with us.
6: I often find myself coming down here just before I go to bed in the dark and just sitting and listening. And I just love that there's this wildness so close to home.
4: Just got this kind of air about it of this is country that's in good nick.

0: There's several species calling right now. Banjo frogs or bobble bonks. I used to think it was one frog going bobble bonk, but the males, they'll start off with a bonk, and all the other males try and get as close to that first bonk as they can, and it goes bobble bonk. And the last one is the most attractive to the female. And so there's this thing to get really close, but to sort of be the last as well. That's when I fell for Warwick, my partner, when we went for a walk, and he could make the right bonk to get all the frogs chorusing along after him. Like, wow.
1: Do you know what that is, Tavish? I can hear the pardalote, but that sort of pew, pew, pew, pew.
2: Yeah, I think that might be a Shiningbum's cuckoo.
1: Ah.
2: Because they got lots of different calls.
1: It was that.
2: That's it.
1: Well, that's confusing because that was the cuckoo. And but learning bird calls can be tricky. It's basically really hard. What do you reckon, Tavish?
2: Yeah. Takes a while.
1: Takes some time. There's the yellow first one here.
3: This 30 or 40 years ago just wasn't here. It was just a completely denuded landscape since the gold rush in the 1850s, where every tree in sight was ripped up and it was all of the ground was unearthed.
4: I love to be able to just spread the seed and walk away. Sometimes the creek has a flood or a big flow and the seed that you just spread around got washed away. It's like, oh well, try again next year. Yeah, we've actually made a real difference to what was once a disgusting landscape. You can hardly believe how different it is. It's terrific.
5: I'm always excited by the changes in the creek after the rain. You know, the bigger trees that have been pushed around and maybe taken on a big lean after a lot of water's gone through. You know, over time, how they just reconfigure themselves and accommodate their new posture.
6: My life, besides country, is like constantly moving and is a place that feels like quicksand of where I have to constantly surrender and adapt. I found this place because I needed the safety of the trees. I needed a place where I could feel secure. And I often feel more heard and loved by country than humans, to be totally honest.
0: I think I retreated into nature with a difficult family life, a lot of family kind of breakdown going on, and I got a memory of just looking into a world of moss on a rock, watching the ants moving through and realising this was just like a huge forest when I got my eye down on that scale, and the insects in there, tiny worlds just in the bush near my home, the mind switches off and you're just there in that place. I'm always noticing their death by a million cuts of urban development, pasture grasses, human changes that we've been making. And there's this huge grief as I kind of return to what feels like friends from my childhood. But then, I don't know, I think you can't live with that grief all the time. And also, wow, look at what's here. And shift my thinking, feeling life towards celebrating what is and what survived and what exists. One little shrubby pea like that, it's a world of magic in there.
7: Fishing for fish! Fishing Bye. For fish! Didn't catch any fish, but I've only
3: let... My kids come down here and they race their wooden boats and climb over logs and collect cicada shells. And I love that they're forming these memories that they will have when they're adults that hopefully will anchor them and remind them of the kind of joy that they had in a place like this.
6: I feel privileged to be out on country.
0: When you're just in it, really experiencing it, and you're part of it.
7: What can I hear?
3: How many layers there are.
2: Platypus.
3: How many ways of getting to know the creek?
6: Take your shoes off and feel country, not a country underneath your feet, and remind you that you're home.
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15: That's us. 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
16: Who's Bill Murray?
17: Excuse me?
18: Back off, man. I'm a scientist.
19: This is exactly what the nerds want.
9: I think I got it, but just in case, tell me the whole thing again. I wasn't listening.
0: Hello, good morning, and welcome to Real Time for another week. Tristan with you here, and as always, the delightful Kat is alongside me as well.
1: Oh, is my reprieve over? Do I have to go back to being delightful?
0: Oh, yeah, maybe not delightful, because you're still a little under the weather, so yeah. Maybe you're just a little lightful.
1: I'm lightful?
0: Yeah, you're a little lightful.
1: That's very cute.
0: How's your week been?
1: I'm still unwell, as you've said, so it's been pretty low key, but I'm crawling my way back out of the earth.
0: Oh, well, yeah, no, being ill, you get very stuck in your house.
1: I do, yes, which is fairly fitting for this week.
0: Well, yeah, no, being ill, you get very stuck in your house.
1: I do, yes, which is fairly fitting for this week.

0: I was actually surprised that it was going to Netflix. I thought I must have missed it in the cinemas, but no, it went straight to. But yeah, viral marketing campaign over in the States. They've got a guy living in a billboard.
1: As you do.
0: As you do. Well, I think, didn't Regurgitator do that?
1: I don't think they were in a billboard. They were in they built a studio that was, you know, on the Wharf area down in Melbourne, I think it was.
0: And I think Good Charlotte did it over in the States, sort of that early 2000s time. Rock bands just put themselves into biospheres for some reason.
1: I think it was the MTV or V Music, or it was a time with the paid subscription TV kind of stuff going on.
0: So Regurgitator is the Australian equivalent of Good Charlotte?
1: Maybe.
0: Weird.
1: Well, Good Charlotte only exists because of Ben Lee.
0: Well, this is true, and yeah, Good Charlotte's first album was only successful here in Australia, which is a shame because it was great.
1: Yeah.
0: Yeah.
1: More bands need to lock themselves up to record albums? No.
0: Get their start in Australia?
1: Maybe.
0: Yeah, let's go with that.
1: Anyway, yeah, there's a guy in a billboard. We love an interesting marketing tactic from filmmakers.
0: Absolutely. But if you've got nostalgic thoughts about lockdown during COVID, The Last House may or may not be for you to revisit.
1: Oh, dear. It is a horror.
0: Kind of, yeah. Kind of. We'll get to that a bit later on in the show. I'll tell you all about it.
1: Nah, should be an interesting one. And musically, we're kind of going on from last week's show.
0: Is this because I was complaining?
1: Look, I was going to do it anyway.
0: Right, okay.
1: Because any excuse to pull out the old Spider-Man albums, I will take.
0: Excellent. And any excuse to play Chad Kroeger, I will take.
1: That's it. So we're going to be getting nostalgic of the Spider-Man films and playing songs from the Spider-Man soundtracks of old.
0: Not the Tom Holland Spider-Mans.
1: Not the Tom Holland Spider-Mans. The other Spider-Mans. Too many Spider-Mans.
0: The Tobey Maguire slash maybe Andrew Garfield Spider-Mans, or just the Tobey Maguires?
1: A bit of both.
0: Okay, cool.
1: Bit of both.
0: I like it.
1: Yeah.
0: It's that multiverse breaking through again.
1: Exactly. Yeah. Exactly. It's you can't escape it.
0: Okay, should be
1: all
0: a good
1: Spider-Man.
0: Morning. Yay!
1: So, of course, we're going to have to get started with Mr. Chad Craig Choder.
0: Yes, we will start with Craig Chowder.
1: Chad Kroeger and Hero.

0: Mr. Chad Kroger there, featuring Josie Scott with a hero from the original Spider-Man.
1: Was it the original or the second one?
0: I think it might have been the second one. I'm not too sure.
1: I feel like it was the second, but don't quote me on that. I don't have it in front of me.
0: It was that era. They all kind of combined into one.
1: They weren't far apart.
0: No. Well, none of the Spider-Mans are.
1: This is true.
0: Again, the fun film legal stuff that I get fascinated by. That because Sony own the rights to Spider-Man, not Marvel, because of that time period. But they need to release a Spider-Man film within like every three to five years. Otherwise, they lose the rights to Spider-Man.
1: Mm-hmm.
0: So that's why we get too many Spider-Men.
1: Too many?
0: Yeah, arguably.
1: Yeah.
0: But besides that, what have you been watching this week, Kat?
1: Well, Tristan, Netflix came to the rescue about this time last year to save, of all things, Sesame Street. After PBS decided that Sesame Street was no longer worth saving, after Sesame Street created PBS. There would be no PBS without Sesame Street.
0: And now
1: they've gone, you know what? Nah, we don't need you anymore. And Sesame Street languished without a home, and it was terrifying and scary, and people picked it up and put it down, and PBS thought they'd keep it, and then they decided not to, and we had no idea if Sesame Street would continue.
0: Mm.
1: And then Netflix saved the day and picked up the rights to Sesame Street.
0: Hooray!
1: And as their first order of business, they have released the special Storm on Sesame Street.
0: Mm.
1: 30-minute special that they've put together, which, you know what, it does what it says on the box. There is a storm on Sesame Street. it's only a little 30-minute piece. It's put together by director Scott Preston, and it's the gang of Sesame Street, both human and monster, or variations there in between, as they prepare for the big scary storm as it moves its way on in. And Elmo and the gang are a little bit scared, and parents are getting their work done and doing things to distract the kids to Elmo has to go off and find some star stickers and an ice cream scoop and a sock. Doesn't know why, but this is the job that his daddy has given him, and he's going to go and find these bits and pieces so that he can be helpful in getting ready for the storm. And we learn important lessons about being together as a community and as a neighbourhood, and the star stickers that are put over the torch so that you can do little star displays. I can't remember what the sock's for, and the ice cream scoop, of course, is for ice cream, which is maybe spoiler alerts if people will forgive me for doing that. But hey, it's 30 minutes of Sesame Street. What are you going to do about it?
0: Mm.
1: I've got to be honest, Tristan, I'm not a huge fan of where Sesame Street has been going of late.
0: Yeah.
1: It certainly isn't made for us anymore. It's made for this new generation, and I believe this new generation is wildly missing out on the magic of what Sesame Street was when we grew up. Big, big, big points to Netflix for putting on some of the classic Sesame Street episodes as well. There's only like 10 episodes, but they're the really big ones. Luis and Maria's wedding and Mr. Hooper's passing and the very, very, very first episode of Sesame Street. But I can't watch them because there's only 10 and there'll be none, and so I can't watch any of them because I'm obsessive like that.
0: Don't you have DVDs?
1: Old School Sesame Street? I do indeed. 3 seasons worth. Thank you very much. but it's different. So I have to watch them to encourage them to put more on, but then there'll be no more and I'll be sad, and then I'll break out my DVDs and watch them, and then I'll be happy again.
0: You watch a couple.
1: Yeah. Look, it's a really, really good thing, but the modern Sesame Street that we have these new puppets that, you know what, they mean well, but they're not the same. They're not Cookie Monster and Big Bird and Elmo and Snuffy and Bert and Ernie. My hatred of Abby Cadabby knows no bounds.
0: Fair.
1: Cannot stand her. I do give mad props to Abby Cadabby in The Storm on Sesame Street for not Abby Cadabbying all over it. She's just there to pitch in and help out with everybody else, and I do appreciate that. The whole Abby Cadabby show that Sesame Street turned into bothers me. The amount of Sesame Street that has become animated, for me to say that animated is a bad idea is saying a lot, but to get rid of all the puppets and just have little cartoons really bothers me. To get rid of the on-the-street stories and just have these little vignettes, to get rid of the videos of kids out in the real world living their lives, Sesame Street has gone on a very different path from when I stopped watching it, and watching new episodes of Sesame Street these days doesn't bring my heart joy, Tristan.
0: Yeah.
1: And the fact that it doesn't bring my heart joy brings me even less joy.
0: Yeah.
1: It's an ongoing issue. However, Storm on Sesame Street, fantastic little production.
0: Yeah.
1: It is a dedicated focus program of the puppets and the people, which is what 100% made Sesame Street, getting together and having some fun together. Post Malone appears and sings a little song, and it sounds ridiculous and it looks ridiculous on paper, but really, really works for the episode itself. It was really nice to hear his song and see him hanging out with the gang. Spoiler alert, it's yet another of these shows and films in my life that promise big stories. Storms and special effects and give me none. So it is yet another non-disaster show.
0: Yep.
1: But yeah, spoiler alert, they weather the storm and everybody gets out more or less survived. Grover's a little bit shaken and he's heading on moving to the moon where there ain't no storms. Slimy, who I absolutely love, is just living his best little slimy life and just yelling scram a lot. And Oscar's just having a ball with all the trash that he's got getting accumulated. I absolutely adored this. I wish it had been twice as long because it was just so much fun. And if they had had a longer special, then we would have maybe seen a bit more storm and a bit more of the action of what goes on in it, as opposed to just a little bit of noise and having some fun inside the apartment. They could have just had the sleepover on Sesame Street and it would have been pretty damn similar. But if this is what Netflix is going to put their money towards and is going to allow new intellectual property from Sesame Street to be released and give us new little specials, I'm 100% for it, because Disney took the Muppets and did nothing with them. If Netflix is going to take Sesame Street and put out Sesame Street content, I'm 100% here for it.
0: And kind of, I like the concept here of kind of teaching kids about a very small thing, but a very big thing for a kid. And that's always what Sesame Street did best, and why you've got those iconic episodes, because it kind of taught kids through these puppets and through these characters how to deal with these little bumps in our lives.
1: Absolutely. We have had storm episodes from Sesame Street before. They did do a hurricane special many years ago now, and also Through the Storm, which I think maybe was just a song. I can't remember now. But this updated modern version, Chris is getting older. It was a bit confronting to see. I haven't seen Chris in a while, and to see that he's probably got 10, 15 years since the last time I saw him was very, very, very sad, because he was the new blood that came to Sesame Street as I was starting to phase out of it. But yeah, I really enjoyed it, and it felt like it was going back to the heart and soul that was originally Sesame Street. So yeah. Netflix, if you're going to do this, I have nothing but faith in what you're going to do now that you've got the rights to the street.
0: Yeah, and Disney, step it up. When are we going to get more Muppets?
1: Absolutely. See, Netflix have shown us how to do it right. So yeah. Follow suit, get us some more Muppets. But in the meantime, we'll just let Netflix do their Sesame Street-y best.
0: And we'll get Seth MacFarlane is releasing his album.
1: I'm so intrigued about that.
0: Seth MacFarlane sings the Muppets.
1: Yes, 100% on board with that.
0: Look, I've already penciled it in to play on the show.
1: Excellent. Glad to hear it.
0: As soon as it's released.
1: I'm waiting for a hard copy to appear online.
0: Love it. Yeah, sounds like a lovely week.
1: It really was. What have you been watching, Tristan?
0: I've been watching a few things this week. Kat spoke last week about Spider-Man Brand New Day, which is out in cinemas. Yes.
1: I haven't heard of it.
0: I know. It's about a man who is bitten by a spider and has spider powers.
1: And he's having some kind of new day.
0: Yeah. It's a brand new day. Yeah. It's starting again.
1: Look,
0: it's
1: I haven't been well. I've been at home. I haven't. Never heard of it.
0: Spider-Man Brand New Day out. And I kind of liked it a lot more than I was expecting to. Not that I was expecting it to be garbage, but with kind of superhero fatigue and with some of the trailers that I saw of Brand New Day, I was like, there's not a lot here that's dragging me in. But the film itself definitely dragged me in, and the lack of detail in the trailers was definitely a positive to the experience of the film.
1: Good.
0: So because of that, I ended up revisiting the original or the first or second appearance of Tom Holland as Spider-Man, but the first of the Spider-Man.
1: So he appeared in Captain America Civil War, which is when when Iron Man went off and tracked him down because he'd been seeing the online videos.
0: Yeah, yeah, yeah. 10 years ago.
1: I'm old.
0: I know.
1: My back
0: What's
1: hurts.
0: Up? What's up? I have back issues just even thinking about it.
1: Chris Evans has a baby now.
0: Isn't that lovely?
1: Yeah, good for them.
0: I've got a baby now.
1: You do. I don't.
0: No.
1: No. I live with a baby, but he's 43.
0: Yeah, don't steal my baby.
1: No, I shouldn't be mean to Mr. Panda. He's good people.
0: He is. Yeah. He is. Went and revisited Spider-Man Homecoming because I hadn't seen it since it first had come out. So it was really nice to see a little baby face Tom Holland.
1: And Michael Keaton.
0: And also made me feel bad about drooling all over Brand New Day Tom Holland.
1: Because he's
0: made me feel, a little uncomfortable.
1: You should feel bad.
0: but I had kind of forgotten how much I enjoyed that film and how kind of fresh and different it was. The reveal of Michael Keaton just after his stint as Birdman coming in as...
1: That's right. He did that sort of renaissance of superhero adjacent characters. It was very cool.
0: Yeah, no, he did. He was the bad guy. He was the Vulture in this one, and then went off and reprised his role as Batman in The Flash. And let's not think about that.
1: No. That's very unfortunate for
0: it
1: many reasons.
0: It was very unfortunate. Yeah. And remembered that he was in it but had completely forgotten that he was in it, really. And so completely forgotten so many great characters were in it as well. So, he was in some of the other ones, but Jon Favreau as Happy Hogan has seemed to have disappeared from the MCU.
1: He has, and it coincides with me losing interest.
0: Yeah. No,
1: I don't think it's a coincidence.
0: It's a little disappointing. Mm. Gwyneth Paltrow as Pepper Potts. In this kind of iteration now that Iron Man's gone is kind of gone, and I don't know if she'll be coming back. Mm. And completely forgot they were setting Donald Glover up as one
1: War
0: of
1: Machine.
0: No, not War Machine.
1: No?
0: No.
1: Oh, I'm thinking of the other one.
0: Don Cheadle.
1: I'm sorry.
0: Yeah. No, he was...
1: I'm so racist. I do apologise.
0: he was set up in Iron Man.
1: Yeah, well, I thought it continued on in, but no.
0: No, he was in Civil
1: War. It's been a long time since I've seen these films.
0: He was in Civil War.
1: Yes.
0: Donald Glover popped up in this small scene set up to, I forget the bad guy that he was being set up as, but.
1: Where'd that go?
0: Yeah. It kind of went and then popped up for a little bit in the Into the Spider-Verse films
1: because
0: he did a little cameo for that as well. Yep. But it'd be cool to see him come back fully fledged as well.
1: I wonder what the story is there.
0: Yeah, who knows? Hmm. Oh, he's a very busy man.
1: He certainly is, yeah.
0: It was really lovely to go back to the original Tom Holland and kind of... go back to the beginning after the incredible performance that he gave in Brand New Day. I'm really back on board. I think I was saying this about last week, but really back on board with Tom Holland. He was getting a bit all over the place and a bit too much for a while there, but it's been a couple of years and
1: you've come around.
0: I've come around again.
1: Good.
0: His performance has really matured in now that we've had The Odyssey and Brand New Day. It's really intriguing to see where his career is going, and of course his relationship with Zendaya is I'm all about it.
1: Hmm.
0: They're such a lovely couple and such a good pair.
1: Nothing bad to say about them.
0: No. They're good people.
1: I hope so.
0: I hope we don't milkshake duck it at all, but I don't think so. He seems like a really genuine guy. Seeing him do the press for the new film as well, and I saw him talking with Amy Poehler about his biopic that he's doing.
1: The Fred Astaire one,
0: and putting the tap shoes on again after his stint as Billy Elliot. He's a really interesting performer and really exciting to see where his career is going.
1: And always encouraging that people think the time is always right to bring back his lip sync video.
0: Yeah.
1: Yeah. Can't not watch it.
0: Yeah, it's kind of, flipping. I was a bit off on Tom Holland and really intrigued about Timothy Chalamet, but in the past year it's kind of flipped.
1: I'm
0: all about Tom Holland and Timothy Chalamet. I could take or leave.
1: That's his fault.
0: Yeah.
1: Yeah.
0: Hmm. So that's been my week.
1: Good. It's a good week. I like it.
0: Yeah. Interesting.
1: Good.
0: Shall we jump into a bit of music?
1: Always. Can we just play Chad Kroeger again?
0: I could.
1: The world owes Nickelback an apology. More than one.
0: Yeah.
1: You agree that was a good with song. Me. I know you do.
0: Not completely. But you like that song.
1: And the world definitely owes Creed an apology.
0: I'm not going down that path with you.
1: You don't have to. I'll just be on the right path.
0: Ooh.
1: It's very sunny over here.
0: Well,
1: it's butterflies.
0: Oh, dear. Creed.
1: It's a nice place to be.
0: Yeah, that's now popped into my head and it makes me very sad. So I'm going to get it out with a bit of Spider-Man music going to Black Away and Black Caviar. And What's Up Danger from Spider-Man Into the Spider-Verse.

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1: How could you miss a story like that?
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4: 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Kat and Tristan with you here till 12:30 when Star in the Arts takes over. But time to check out what is happening in Hollywood this week.
5: Tristan, the next generation of filmmakers is upon us. And when I say next generation, I mean next generation of the one family. We first encountered her at a very, very, very young age, acting in her father's films. Judd Apatow and Leslie Mann produced Maud Apatow, and her directorial debut has successfully obtained distribution.
4: Yeah.
5: And this sounds fascinating. It is a film called Poetic License. It stars her mother, Leslie Mann, who is a former therapist and is soon to be an empty nester. She's relocating to a new town for her husband's job. And as she's attempting to quietly settle in, she becomes a bit of a point of tension between two best friends, college seniors, Ari and Sam, played by Andrew Barth Feldman and Cooper Hoffman, and they end up in a very fierce competition for her attention, which threatens to upend their lives as they were formerly rather inseparable. And Liz is just pulled into this sort of tanglement of longing and self-discovery and new life, and that whole life begins at 40, 50, 60. When did she do This Is 40? I think we're now life beginning at 50.
4: There we go.
5: So this is a very interesting story. Maud Apatow initially had this being distributed through Rokay. Now, if people aren't familiar with Rokay, that's because they crashed and burned rather spectacularly. Less than a year in business, became inundated with unpaid bills, a whole lot of creative exodus. Everybody just abandoned that sinking ship. Unfortunately, Poetic License, Apatow's directorial debut, was a victim of the film, but of the dumpster fire that it was. But it has since been picked up by none other than Sony Pictures Classics, which is a pretty big feather in her cap. It did very, very well at the Toronto International Film Festival, is getting a huge amount of attention. She's certainly paving her own way, leaning more towards her mother's style of work as opposed to her father's work, doing this very much a coming of age drama, but coming of age in twilight years, which is really, really intriguing. And also with Cooper Hoffman and with Andrew Feldman doing that younger coming of age as well is a really interesting concept. So Poetic License, keep an eye out for it. I'm really intrigued by what this girl's been able to put up onto the screen.
4: Sounds fascinating. On to kind of video game adaptation news.
5: Yay.
4: I'm a little bit intrigued for this one. I don't know if we've talked about the film itself on the show.
5: I think we touched on it very briefly as a rumour in amongst a bunch of other stories, but didn't give it a full announcement because it wasn't official.
4: Yeah, but the game company Nintendo has had a little bit of success with the Super Mario Brothers movie, so opening up the floodgates to the rest of their IP, and a big one of theirs, and a big one for gamers, of course, is The Legend of Zelda, that's been around for many, many years, and often rumoured to have a film adaptation in production or pre-production, but it is now officially coming, and we've had a bit of casting announcement in the past week. Joining the youngsters that are playing Zelda and Link, we've got Barry Bragson and Benjamin Evan Ainsworth, who are playing Zelda and Link in
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1: You're listening to Real Time here on Radio Adelaide. 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
2: Yeah, Tristan, you and I are both great big giant Fraidy cats. When a horror film comes up that we decide we need to look at, it's got to be getting a lot of attention because the main goal of Real Time is to look at those films that people are talking about in day-to-day conversation and sort of help guide through which ones are worth seeing, which ones aren't, if we're talking about it for good reason or bad reason, as well as just watching the films that we want to watch. But we also do just look at the films that we feel need to be addressed. And so when The Last House started getting attention, I still don't understand how you didn't hear about it.
1: I heard nothing about it until I started seeing videos of the man in the billboard.
2: Yeah. Which is very, very cool. They've got a man just living in a billboard to promote the film. I don't know how long he's going to be up there for. I feel like it's a wait and see kind of a thing, and I don't know what the parameters are. I haven't done any research. I'm assuming people are bringing him food. I'm assuming there's plumbing in there.
1: There seems to be a bit of a cult forming around him.
2: People are just underneath chanting.
1: Yeah.
2: Right.
1: It's becoming a bit of a thing.
2: It's an interesting experiment. But this one has gone straight to Netflix. It is directed by Louis Leterrier, who I do love. He's done some fantastic films over the years, even Transporter, which was one of his early ones, as far as action films goes, is pretty darn good. But he was behind the Dark Crystal TV series, which we both absolutely adored. He was the spearhead in the Now You See Me series. He directed and produced the original, produced the second one as well. I don't think he was at all involved in the third one, but I really liked the third one. I'm a fan of the series.
1: The first one in 2013.
2: I know, right? Radio Adelaide was on North Terrace. We have moved twice since that film came out. When you say the words Louis Leterrier, my ears are going to prick up, even though somebody else is probably pronouncing it a bit more authentically. I've never heard him pronounce his name, but it probably has a bit more of an accent behind it. But this one is his new one. It's written by Matthew Robinson, who wrote Love and Monsters a few years ago, and I think it's quite fitting that he's involved with this as well. Starring Wagner Mara, his next film since he got all kinds of attention with The Secret Agent around award season. Bizarre film. Really bizarre film. I believe it's on SBS On Demand at the moment if you want to check out. I highly recommend it. It's fantastic. I still don't fully get it. Like, I think I got it, but I also may have missed.

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1: High five, Zion. 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

Wanda, Stephen, Jamajimba, Patrick. My father comes from the Eastern Snake clan group. He's what we consider Wanayaka. I'm called Wandari Dari. Wandari in GIF. And I want to crown you lot with the original crown of this country, the Southern Cross. Be called Australian, you'll be called Australia if you know the land, because it'll know you. Maintain the balance, live in harmony, because that's what the Ngatika says. That's our whole name for Australia.

is a big part in my ceremony too. That's why Jaron the ceremony, our reconciliation ceremony, tells me that I should accept everyone, regardless of where they come from or what nation they are, if they adopt this country and the ways of this country. Matilka, I'm a guardian for that one. I'll do my best to teach you this. Normally you would go to ceremony and nearly half of your life you have to learn all these things.

0: And that one right there was Kwame with his new single, Knocking at My Door. I wouldn't want to be knocking at his door, because he probably wouldn't answer it. Anyway, you're listening to That Boy Radio. My name is Big K, and the text line is absolutely buzzing right now. We've got Sharon from Wodonga on the line. Sharon, Big Shaz, what did you think about the new Kwame track?
1: Yeah, hey there, Big K. It's Big Shaz here. Look, gonna be honest, not a huge fan of that new Kwame track. Look, I love Kwame and all his songs, especially Wow and the other track, what's it called?

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1: And this is Dave Rawlings.
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2: Welcome to Off the Record. I'm Brian Wise. Thank you very much for joining me on the program this week, where my special guest is Texas music legend Ray Wiley Hubbard. The 79-year-old singer-songwriter was born in Oklahoma, but he spent a lot of time in his early years in New Mexico, where he ended up writing the song Up Against the Wall, Redneck Mother, a hit for Jerry Jeff Walker and others, of course. Later, Ray moved to Austin, Texas, and he began his recording career in 1975. He's now about to release his 20th album, Reel to Reel for Real. And I caught up with Ray by Zoom for quite a detailed chat about his career and about the album. So why don't you join me this hour and have a chat to Ray Wiley Hubbard and hear some music from his past and also from his brand new album. And let's start off with a song that kind of epitomizes the music industry, I reckon. Rock and roll is a vicious game. Ray Wiley Hubbard.

0: Australia. How are you going?
1: We made it.
0: Congrats on the forthcoming new album, which I'll talk about in a minute. You've got some gigs coming up in August coinciding with the new album's release.
1: Yeah.
0: And speaking of gigs, I believe you played together with Terry Allen last year doing a gig in Austin. Did you see him recently when he was in town? Because I know Bakker played on your new album.
1: No, I didn't. I missed that. Terry lives in Santa Fe. We went down and saw him down there all a couple of years ago. And then, of course, Bakker played on the album. But I missed that gig where it's, what's it called? Bloodthirsty Varmint?
0: Blood-sucking Maniacs.
1: Yeah, Blood-sucking Maniacs. You know, so I missed that, you know. But Terry's, we did the last show with Towns Van Zandt in Granbury, Texas. I guess it was in October. It was Terry Allen, Towns Van Zandt, and me. We did a song swap at the Granbury Opera House, not Opry, Opera.
0: Yeah.
1: Then Towns went to Europe, and of course he passed away that New Year's Eve. But everybody was really worried, because Town hadn't shown up. I mean, it was just, he was running late, and everybody was really worried. And then Town showed up, and everybody got really worried. but it was a funky night with Terry. What a great writer both those guys were. I felt very honored to be among them.

0: Hey, this is Ray Wally Hubbard, everybody, and you are listening to Off the Record.
1: It's fantastic that you and Terry, a couple of legends of Texas music, are still making music and, you know, probably more popular than ever, I would imagine.
0: Yeah, now that I'm ready to quit, I'm doing better than I've ever done, you know. Yeah, I mean, it's the thing is, you know, the whole writing thing, that's that creative spark, you know, as long as you can keep nourishing that. And, you know, then, like I say, I'm still writing a lot. And it's kind of an anguish, but, you know, that's what, you know, I do. And, I mean, Willie's still writing. The Stones are still writing. You know, Billy Joel was writing right up till the last. So was Guy Clark. You know, it's kind of what we do. You know, we just... we write, you know, and that then there's a gratification in that. For me, it's not really an ego thing. Hey, look at this cool song I wrote. It's a self-esteem thing. Like, okay, this is, this works, I, you know. And so, yeah, I'm still doing it, you know.
1: I really enjoyed your book, A Life Well Lived, but that was like 10 years ago. It seems like your life is still pretty well lived.
0: Yeah, nothing's happened since then. to write about. No, is that was, I mean, I got my friend of mine, Tom Jurek, kept poking me with the stick to do that. And I probably should, you know, but it's I like songwriting and, I enjoyed doing that, but I was really glad when it was done.
1: It seems like there should be a sequel or some sort of follow up or maybe an update on the book.
0: Yeah, probably so, but, you know, I'll think that. Yeah, some cool stuff's happened. You know, we did the whole co-starring and co-starring too, you know, with Ringo and Joe and Willie and, you know, God, just, you know, everybody, John Five and Tyler Bryant, Larkin Poe. So, yeah, I could probably write some more, you know.
1: Well, there are some great stories in the book. You mentioned Ringo Starr because he loved the album Snake Farm. You got to play on stage with him, and he wrote a blurb for the book as well, didn't he?
0: So, yeah, pretty nice. I think I said something like, "Ray's written a book. I haven't read it yet, but I'm sure it's great." And I said, "Can I use it?" And he goes, "Yeah." So anyhow, Ringo Starr acknowledging that I had a book, but he didn't say anything about it.
1: And there's a kind of connection with Ringo on the latest album, isn't there, with the Mike Campbell tracks that you recorded in Los Angeles?
0: Yeah, Mike called me out of the blue, and I said, "This is Mike Campbell over at Ringo, and your name came up." And I told Ringo, "I really liked your writing," and Ringo said, "Well, give him a call." So I'm giving you a call. "What are you doing?" I said, "Well, I'm trying to make a record." And he said, "Well, come out here and make a couple." So I said, so Lucas and I went out there and recorded with Mike and Steve, and it was thrilled. He's such a great guy, such an incredible musician, and we just spent a day out there just having a really good time, you know, and that was really it was a thrill to have someone, you know, that I admire, I love Tom Petty. So to be working with Mike Campbell, that was quite a thrill.
1: What a fantastic band.
0: Yeah, and what a fantastic songwriter, you know. And then, of course, Mike's out with his own band, The Dirty Knobs, and we saw him in Vegas, and it was just really great because he had a real small drum kit with Steve and he came out and played like a little Fender Deluxe, had real small amps, and he just came out and he would tell stories about these songs and about Tom. And, you know, like he said, "Yeah," I said, "I had a little four-track recorder, and I came up with this melody and took it to Tom. Tom goes, 'Nah, I don't think so.' So I just had it." So he said, somehow I ended up at Don Henley's, and I was at this big table, and I played it for him, and Don just didn't do anything. He said, "Yeah, okay," and he left. And the next day, he said, Don called him up, said, "I wrote Boys of Summer to that music." So he tells these stories, and they're just phenomenal, just phenomenal, you know. And he's just such a great, great cat.
1: The book that he wrote is also really great, isn't it?
0: Yeah, it was. I read it, and man, I tell you what, it's really, really inspiring. It really is. It was a great, great read, heartbreaker. Yeah.
1: Yeah, yeah. And it was pretty heartbreaking when you read the chapter at the end, you know, when Tom passed, wasn't it? You know, it's really, really emotional.
0: Yeah, it really was. But it was so well written, just so well written.

0: Hey, this is Ray Wally Hubbard, everybody, and you are listening to Off the Record.
1: Of course, there's been articles about your songwriting, you know, specifically related to Texas, hasn't there? Lots of how you capture that sort of Texas ethos, don't you?
0: Well, yeah, that's like on the new album. I got a song called Cassette Mixtape, and I had the protagonist, the kid, come from North Carolina because I just written so many songs about Texas, and I went, yeah, okay, I've done that. So I said, you know, we left North Carolina, two young outlaws. So I just thought I'd, yeah, change something up. But, yeah, it's, you know, being here in Texas, you know, I'm an old cat, man, but I feel very fortunate to have seen Lightnin' Hopkins and Freddie King and Ernest Tubb, and then to hang out and with Billy Joe and Willie and Jerry Jeff, to have those, and Guy, to have those, to see those guys and their influence of just, they had such integrity about their songwriting. And, you know, Billy Joe's a little ornery every now and then. And, but, you know, their songwriting, to be able to see, be close to these guys and watch them, it was, I feel very fortunate.
1: And you were also there during, you know, that incredible era in Austin, you know, when Stevie Ray Vaughan was coming up, and it must have been pretty amazing back then.
0: Well, it was pretty incredible. You know, once Willie's house burned down and he moved to Nashville, then Jerry Jeff moved to Nashville and Michael Murphy was there. And then you had all these John Inman, Gary Nunn, Bob Livingston, all these great, great players. And Antone's opened up and Jimmy and Stevie Ray came down. And it was just this, it was a very, some moments in time are more powerful than others. And that was a very powerful moment in time. You know, I guess it was like, you know, when the Beatles hit, you know, all of a sudden, man, everybody had the great bands just happened. And then you had Buffalo Springfield on the West Coast and San Francisco and everything was just going on. But then Austin was really, at that time, it was like there wasn't a competition because everybody was so good to each other, you know, Rusty Weir and all these guys, man, just to hang with them. And it was, as you say, it was a very fantastic time.
1: How does it compare now? I mean, Austin's still pretty renowned for its live music scene, isn't it? But it's changed a lot, obviously.
0: Oh, gosh, yes. It's really, really changed. But there are parts of it still funky, especially South Austin. You still got the Continental Club, mm-hmm. which has been there for 50 years, I guess, and the Saxon Pub, you know, and Stubbs. And, I mean, so, yeah, and then you got some really great young bands coming up. I just heard this young band called Tallulah Junction, and they're just great. They've got a lot of integrity about the writing. And then then you kind of got a scene in New Braunfels with Wade Bowen and Cody Canada, and then of course Randy Rogers down around there. So anyhow, yeah, it's still happening. You know, it's still going on.

0: Hey, this is Ray Wally Hubbard, everybody, and you are listening to Off the Record.
1: I was reading an interview with you where you were saying that a lot of people tried to classify you as a country singer, and you said you'd never been a country singer, and you wrote, for example, you were talking about when you wrote Up Against the Wall, Redneck Mother, you wrote it as an answer to Okie from Muskogee. I was wondering if you could talk about that, and how would we... I always think of you as a rock and roll artist rather than, put in that country style.
0: I start off in folk music, but always kind of had a rock and roll attitude about it, you know? And like I say, Redneck Mother was kind of an anti Okie from Muskogee fighting side of me, you know, at the time, which I actually had a chance to open for Merle Haggard a couple of times. He was just treating me great. He said, get out there and do Redneck Mother. And they said, do the ending too, I start off in folk music, and having the influences of Michael Murphy, who wrote Wildfire, Geronimo's Cadillac, mm-hmm. have the influence of him, and a young guy named B.W. Stevenson, who went to high school with him, and so then coming down to Austin, and these really just little folk clubs, seeing old towns play a little club called the One Night, with 12 people there, but the songs were important. And so I was always kind of a folk singer, but with a kind of had a little rock and roll attitude, where I would, write, the freedom to write. I never was a mainstream writer, and I didn't care about that. I never really wrote a song to say, I'm going to write a song to try to get Garth Brooks to sing. I would just, just write, oh damn, there's a snake farm. I'll write about that. You know what I mean? Mm-hmm. And having that freedom. So it was one of those things I think I learned very on is writing the song, not thinking about its future. I'm not going to write this song to get a publishing deal. I'm not going to write this song to get somebody to cut. I'm just going to write the best, just a cool song. So, that's kind of what I'm still doing.
1: There's a lot of blues in there too, and you mentioned that you saw a lot of those blues players back when you were young. Yeah. And there's a lot of blues in your music as well, isn't there?
0: Yeah, kind of a folk rock thing. That whole progressive country thing happened in Austin with Jerry Jeff and Rusty Weir and Michael Murphy and BW and all that. So it was kind of a folk rock, doing that stuff. But then I got into, when I was 41, 42, I got clean and sober, and I started really getting back into finger picking. And then I remembered, how powerful Lightnin' Hopkins was, just one guy and a guitar, and how he would just come out I'd open every show with a Lightnin' Hopkins lick just because I can. And so I got into it and really started trying to get into the finger-picking guys, Mississippi John Hurt, and Mance Lipscomb. And of course, Lightnin', and then got in, some of the North Mississippi guys, R.L. Burnside and T-Model Ford and those guys. And so that really, it's one of those things I learned, too, that by learning new things, that gives the song a door to come through that wasn't there before. Like learning open G, I got Polecat, I think, and learning open D, I got Train Yard, got a mandolin and... wrote Crimson Dragon Tattoo, I think. Mm-hmm. So by learning finger picking and getting into that dead thumb groove thing, the doors open for these songs. And they're not like straight ahead 12 bar blues, I've done some old guitar and all that stuff, but it just gives it that's where I really feel comfortable, getting a good groove and then laying some lyrics on that.

Ray Wiley Hubbard and his version recorded live of perhaps his best known song, Up Against the Wall, Redneck Mother. And Ray Wiley Hubbard is our special guest on Off the Record this week. The other tracks we heard in part one of our interview, an Austin, Texas band mentioned by Ray Wiley Hubbard as one of the rising stars on the local scene there, American Dream from Tallulah Junction, No Regrets from Mike Campbell, and The Dirty Knobs from their latest album, Mission of Mercy. Mike, of course, being guitarist and songwriter with Tom Petty and The Heartbreakers. Dirt Road from the Bloodsucking Maniacs, which is actually another Texas Legends family, along with him, Terry Allen. And Rock and Roll is a Vicious Game from the 2003 album Growl, released by Ray Wiley Hubbard. And let's return to our interview with Ray right now.

0: mentioned the Rolling Stones earlier, and the Stones and Keith Richards are mentioned in your songs on the new album. I reckon there are at least two songs on your album, Cassette Mixtape and maybe The Night, that the Stones could have done for their new forthcoming album.
1: Yeah, it's just, you know, like I said, I didn't write them for them or with them in mind, but you just write these songs and then you just, you know, I work with Jonathan Tyler, great engineer, great rock guy, you know, and then I took my guys in there, except for the two songs with Mike Campbell, you know, Kyle Snyder and Drew Sugar and, you know, just, and I think, and Kelly McQuee was in there and John Michael and Lucas, and we just went in there and cut, like, I wanted the album to sound like a real guys really playing. Like the albums that I really, really love were like the first first Buffalo Springfield album, the first Beatles, the first Stones. You can tell these guys were in a room playing. You know, there's pedal squeaks and string buzzes, and it's just real guys really playing, and I wanted that vibe. And so we cut, that's why it's called Real to Real for Real. We cut four or five of the songs directly to tape. With no overdubs, you know, just turned it on and played and went, yeah, let's do it again. Da, da, da. Yeah, let's use that one. You know, and it was just a young kid named Tobin Dale, just great, great guitar player. And we just went in there and just, I don't know, like I say, really played. And I really love that, you know.
0: You wouldn't have had to do many takes, would you? I imagine if you're doing it to tape, you wouldn't want to be editing too much, would you?
1: Nah, we didn't do anything over two or three times. Yeah, it's good. You know, I just lowered my standards. You know, it's like a roots rock record, you know? The way you mix a roots rock record is you take out the lip smacks. You take that out, you know, but then you leave in coughs and string noises and pedal squeaks and 60-cycle hums. You know, you leave those in, you got a roots record, you know, which I'm being facetious there, but it's like that, you know, the real, I mean, it's like, I don't know, man, just like Lightning Hopkins, man. I was recording with a great guy named Gerf Morlix one time. And so I was had on the headphones. I was recorded at his house. I was in a bedroom and I was playing slide. All of a sudden I'm playing slide on this song. And all of a sudden my slide hits the wood and makes a clunk sound. And I stop and I hear the hell with the headphones. And Gerf comes on and goes, "What'd you stop for?" I said, "Well, my slide made a clunk sound. I hit the neck." And all of a sudden there's this silence. And all of a sudden he goes, "Lightning Hopkins wouldn't have stopped." And he said, you know, "So what kind of record you want to make, you know?" And I went, "Ah." And so you know, I learned that. He said, you know, that right after you made that clunk, you might have done a lick that you could never do again. So he said, the thing is that performance is more important than perfection, you know? And I've always, because of that, believe that you get the performance, you know, like the guys with Tobin and Lucas, they'd play something and they'd go, "Oh man, let me do that again." I go, "No, you know, that you know, you don't want to." So anyhow, that's why the record, you know, like we sent it off to get mastered and it just kind of lost some of its sharp elbows. So I had Gerf Morlix master it, you know, and just, that way it just, you know, sounds sonically really right. But then all of a sudden it's, you can hear these guys playing, you know, the great thing, you know, if the mix is good, then all the mastering is you put all the songs at the same volume and you just get the space between the songs the same. And that's, you know, I mean, if it, you know, as Gerf says, just cause you have a knob, you don't have to turn it. You know, so that was kind of the deal, you know. We just kind of just everything was just make everything the same volume, you know. So when you're playing it, one song doesn't drop down in volume. And so he left it just really kind of cool and raw, like some of the songs, especially like you know, Good God, Look What the Cat Drug In, which will be the next thing we release. And then Dog or Wolf, it's just funky, you know. The drums are, I think the drums just had three mics on them, you know, just room mics, just way off, and just, but they sound great, you know. That's the thing about Gerf, you know, don't mess with it. Way off and just but they sound great, you know. But that's the thing about surf, you know. Don't mess with it, but it sounds good.

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1: Hey, you mentioned Look What the Cat Drug In. You wrote that with, or Michelle White inspired yeah. that, didn't she? Tell us about that.
2: Oh, she was, I've known her since she was a little kid, because I'd known Tony Joe back in the, I guess the 70s, you know, and I'd go hang out with Tony Joe, and she was she's a little kid, man. And all of a sudden we ran into each other, she said, yeah, you want to write a song? Yeah. And she said, I got this idea about this kind of Romeo guy, and it's just, you know, looking good. I just broke up with this guy, and, you know, good God, look what the cat drug in. So we wrote that and just kind of kept throwing lines about, you know, look, you know, all these just, I don't know. It was cooler because we she was in L.A. and I was here in Austin, and we did a on the phone thing, and then we'd email each other some lines, and then so yeah, it was she just I love her to death. She's just so cool, you know. She's got that Tony Joe just cool vibe about her, you know. And Tony Joe, man, he meant the world to me. Just he did so much. Can you cuss on this thing?
1: You sure can.
2: Okay, I'll tell you a story.
1: Yeah.
2: So I had a song called Mother Blues. And in this story, this dancer come in to this guy, and she says, you ever heard the song Poke Salad Annie? Every time I hear that song, my insides feel like warm butter, and I want to take off my clothes and dance around my underwear. And you go, down in Louisiana. So we used two lines to Poke Salad Annie in that. So I sent it to Tony Joe, and he said, oh, man, that's funny. I like that. That's really good. So the album was coming out on Tuesday. And Judy sent an email to EMI, big publishing company, right? And so they said, hey, we used two lines of Poke Salad Annie in this song Ray wrote called Mother Blues. They sent her back an email that says, you can use it for $5,000 and 66 2/3% of the song Mother Blues. So Judy sent them an email back, said, we'll bleep it. So I called Tony Joe and I said, well, Tony Joe, they want $5,000 plus the percentage of the pub. He goes, oh, no, man. I said, well, those old publishing guys, I don't have a lot to do with my publishing up there anymore. And anyhow, we got an email Monday that said you can use the two lines for nothing and no percentage. So I called Tony Joe and I said, man, they said we could use it for nothing. He says, yeah. I called them old boys up there and I said, they didn't let you have it for nothing. I wasn't going to write them no more songs. You know, that was just, you know, what a great cat. But that's my wife, Judy.

0: Tony Joe always told the story about how he wrote Poke Salad Annie and Rainy Night in Georgia in one day. And I'm going to, that's got to be one of the most lucrative songwriting days in history, hasn't it? He could have retired on that.
1: He would, but he kept writing, man. He kept making records because that's what, as we were talking earlier, it's what these guys do. You know, got Tony Joe, he's a songwriter, you know, and he was just a great cat. He just really treated me just wonderful, you know.
0: He came to Australia on a lot of occasions, but you've never been here, I don't think, have you?
1: No. Kevin Welch, my friend, great songwriter, lives in Australia. Yeah. Here, there, and he tried to get me over there. But man, you just don't drop by Australia. No, you have to plan it out, and I'm kind of getting at that age where I just can't. I live south of Boston, and man, I don't even want to go to Waco.

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1: You've got some amazing characters in your songs. Where do you find them? Are they people that you've met, or are they people from your imagination? For example, the character in She Plays Crazy Mama. I mean, where did that come from?
0: Well, I've always have such a respect for women and that are like self-empowered and have self-esteem and are just cool and low down and so I just had this idea of this this woman who, like, she always wanted a teardrop tattoo and to work with the rock band's road crew, and she plays Crazy Mama, you know, by J.J. Cale. And so I had this image of just this kind of badass, cool woman, you know. And that's the thing, too, when I wrote the song Chick Singer, Badass Rockin', you know, I called up Kelly McQuee and some of these other girls. I said, is that derogatory to say Chick Singer, Badass Rockin'? But then they listen to the song, they go, no, this is a cool, badass woman. And it's like in the song Cassette Mixtape, when I did the line in there, like, she doesn't particularly care who she gets it on with. I said, does that make it sound slutty? And they go, no, man, that makes her sound like she just makes her own choices. And so the thing with Crazy Mama, I just really had that idea in my mind of because I married a pretty badass woman, you know, Judy. She's pretty much the song Where the Blues is a pretty much true story. But, you know, and so I've always just want to make sure that I don't say anything that lessens a woman's self-esteem, because I have such a admiration for just the cool, badass woman.
1: You know, there's lots of other characters. Where do they pop into you? Do you read a lot? Do you?
0: I do read a lot. Yeah. My father was an English teacher. And so when I was a little kid, he didn't read me The Three Little Pigs. He'd read The Raven or The Charge of the Light Brigade. And he got me into reading very early. He'd say, here's A Tale of Two Cities. Here's The Last of the Mohicans. Here's The Telltale Heart. And so he got me into reading. And I still appreciate that. I still read quite a bit. I've, you know, got a lot of books. I do read a lot, and I'm still doing that. And it kind of gives you an idea. It's like Heartbreaker. I read that by Mike Campbell. And there were some lines in there that I just went, whoa, those are like lyrics. So I wrote a couple of little verses, and I sent it to him, and he wrote me some stuff back. And so anyhow, we cut this song, and so I got, you know, that we wrote together. I cut it with Tyler Bryant there in Nashville, and that'll be the single after the album comes out. You know, it's not on the album.

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1: You mentioned earlier, and you've said that this will probably be your last album. Are you sure about that?
0: Yeah, it's just I'm probably gonna write and do the singles thing. Just throw out singles and see what happens. Cause it's in my mind, I mean, it was always albums. You know, that when I was a kid, that you were albums. You know, I wouldn't have. You know, singles was pop stuff. You know, yeah, give me an album. Give me a Gordon Lightfoot. You know, whatever. Just you know, give me a. You know, Free Wheeling Bob Dylan, you know, those were albums. That, and always in my mind, when I'd go record, would write these songs, but then I would write them and put them as an album. And so I don't know, you know, the whole music thing has changed now that, CDs were supposed to be the wave of the future, you know, and I thought they were great. You had them in your car. You know, you can't even get a car nowadays that has one. And, it's just like almost too much trouble to listen to music anymore. You know, it's a, to answer your question, yeah, this will probably be the last album because it's a lot of work, and I just don't want Judy to have to work that hard. So we're just going to go in, record these songs, and just put them out, you know, and just see what happens.
1: But you're still going to write songs, aren't you? I mean...
0: Yeah, I've got so many songs now I don't even know what to do with, you know, that... I'm still writing. Like, you know, you would think, oh, man, I finished that album. It's recorded and mastered. It's going to be out. I just sat back. We don't have to do anything, you know. But then all of a sudden you go, oh, and you pick up that guitar and you're right, you know. And so, yeah, I've got so many songs that we're probably – Lucas has built a little studio here at the house. So we're just going to go in there and do a kick drum tambourine and record them, you know. And I'm still writing. That's the part I love writing, I love recording, and I love performing. It's still a joy to walk out on that stage and see people smile and get into it. But getting there and back, you know, that's the traveling kind of, you know, I forget how old I am, you know. And in my head, you know, I'm like 14 or 15, but my old knees say, nope, you're not that anymore.

Ray Wiley Hubbard in a song called The Night from his latest album, Reel to Reel for Reel, which is about to be released everywhere. And Ray Wiley Hubbard was our special guest on Off the Record this week. The other songs you heard during part two of our interview, she plays Crazy Mama, Look What the Cat Drug In, Cassette Tape Mix, my favourite song from the album, and Tip Your Hat to the Crow, all from that latest album. And Look What the Cat Drug In, co-written with Michelle White, the daughter of Tony Joe White. Well, thank you very much for listening to me this week on Off the Record. Hope you enjoyed our interview and the music with Ray Wiley Hubbard. I'll be back again next week on the satellite network of the Community Broadcasting Association of Australia, supported by the Community Broadcasting Foundation. 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

plastic girlfriend can't be pleased. Resting half dead, feeling dopeily deceased. Gotta wonder how a singer rise to fame, losing his appeal, reputation and name. For a little queen in the spotlight game, fat chops again into his game. More money, fashion, honey succeeds. 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

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Music has no borders. It connects you and me. And each week I share a theme with you, bringing together sounds and stories from around the world and across genres.

Yeah, hi, this is Ian Clive. And yeah, thank you to Antonius, who you can hear every Thursday evening at 8 p.m. So welcome back to another episode of Eclectic Vibes. And this week's program is entitled This is the Sea, where you'll hear how musicians have imagined the sea in completely different ways, sometimes threatening, sometimes peaceful, and sometimes spiritual. So first up, perhaps, is the most famous piece of music ever associated with the ocean, and certainly one of the most unsettling. It's John Williams, with the main title and first victim from the movie Jaws.

Yeah, chilling stuff. The main title and first victim was composed by John Williams, who created the soundtrack for the film Jaws, directed by none other than Steven Spielberg. So what began as a summer trip to the beach quickly turned into something far more threatening. And in the film, the ocean becomes almost another character. Enormous, beautiful, mysterious, and potentially dangerous. If you've seen it, and if you recall about it. But it's worth seeing. Williams' score won an Academy Award and has become inseparable from the film itself. Spielberg later stated that without Williams' score, the film would have been only half as successful. And according to Williams, this score kickstarted his career. Jaws was the highest-grossing film of all time until Star Wars debuted 2 years later. And part of Jaws were filmed in South Australia, if you didn't know, with legendary underwater filmmakers Ron and Valerie Taylor capturing real footage of great white sharks near Dangerous Reef off the coast of Port Lincoln. They used a miniature shark cage and a short diver to make the sharks appear massive. A Gallup poll conducted in September 1975 reported that 18% of respondents said Jaws was the most frightening movie they'd ever seen, and 35% noted that the film increased their fear of swimming in the ocean. The fear of shark attacks is partly driven by what we can't see. When we enter the ocean, we have little idea what might be moving beneath the surface, making the perceived danger greater than the actual risk. Statistically, we face far greater risk in everyday activities such as driving a car, crossing a busy road, or riding a bicycle. Risks we feel we can see and control. The ocean, with its depth, vastness, and hidden world beneath, can trigger a much more instinctive fear. It's not surprising that listening to this track again gives me the chills. I hope you're okay. And if any of the music I'm playing or the stories I'm sharing resonate with you on a deeper level, please remember that support is always available. You can reach out for help at any time by calling Lifeline at 1311 14 or Beyond Blue at 1300 22 46 36. So, whether you're walking, driving, or just relaxing, I invite you to share this rendition of Eclectic Vibes. I truly appreciate your support and welcome your feedback, which you can send by email or through my social media links on the Eclectic Vibes webpage at radioadelaide.org.au. And you can also listen to this episode and others I broadcast from that very same webpage, along with programs from my fellow presenters at the station. So, next up is a completely different perspective on the theme of this Eclectic Vibes program, This Is the Sea. It's the title track from a remarkable album by the Waterboys, if you don't know it. Bono from U2 even includes it on his top 10 list, praising its poetic qualities. The band was formed in 1983 by Scottish musician Mike Scott, and at that time their sound was referred to as the Big Music. So listen for the sweeping guitars, keyboards, and brass. And to me, the sea in this track seems to present a move from the limitations of a river to the wide open freedom of the ocean. The lyrics are influenced by literary figures such as Yeats and Joyce, with the song's title derived from Sylvia Plath's song poem, Berg Plas, which was written after a visit to a French seaside town in which the sea becomes a backdrop to human mortality. I guess it's worth getting hold of a copy if you've not done so already. The band's name is also inspired by Lou Reed's song Berlin, in which she says, "I am the water boy."

The song, "This is a Sea," seems to compare one's past experiences to a river, while the future represents the vast possibilities of the sea. One can choose to stay where one is, or let the river carry one to new horizons in the ocean, filled with endless possibilities. I wonder what you took away from it, aside from the powerful music that some of the Waterboy songs are known for. And this week's program is entitled, "This is the Sea," where you'll hear how musicians have imagined the sea in completely different ways. You're listening to Eclectic Vibes with Ian Clive on Radio Adelaide, 101.5 FM online and on digital. And thanks again for tuning in. So now on to Otis Redding, who you may know about this song and even know this song, who started writing "Sitting on the Dock of the Bay" in 1967 while staying near San Francisco Bay in the US. Redding brought the unfinished song to Stax Studios, where guitarist Steve Cropper helped him complete it. And during the recording, Redding whistled for the fade out, intending to add lyrics later. Tragically, he died in a plane crash not long after, before making any changes, leaving the iconic whistle as part of the final track. It was released in January 1968, and the song became the first posthumous number one single in the US and reached number 3 on the UK singles chart.

Otis Redding created Sitting on the Dock of the Bay in collaboration with guitarist and producer Steve Cropper. And in this piece, Otis seems to depict the water as not as threatening or adventurous, but rather as a sense of place to sit, reflect, and watch life unfold. I wonder if you had similar thoughts while listening to it. And this week's program is titled This is the Sea, where you'll hear how musicians have imagined the sea in completely different ways. And you're listening to Eclectic Vibes with Ian Clive on Radio Adelaide 101.5, FM, online, and on digital. And stay tuned in, because next up is Wipeout by The Ventures, and this song may take you straight back down to the beach. I can almost smell the salt, feel the wind on my face, and hear the waves crashing. One can also imagine paddling beyond the breakers, reading the swollen currents and waiting for that perfect wave. And then you're up, riding this incredible force of nature. And for many surfers, there's something almost spiritual about sitting out there, just you, your board, the ocean and the sky. And even if you've never surfed, the beach has probably influenced your life in some way. It has shaped Australian music, fashion, and our outdoor lifestyle. Or even as a member of a surf lifesaving club, you also may have built friendships and communities while, more importantly, saved lives. And back in the 1960s, surf rock provided the perfect soundtrack for it all. And this one is for an old friend who introduced me to The Ventures. So rest in peace, sportsman. This one's for you. And here is The Ventures with Wipeout.

The Ventures rendition of Wipeout captures the moment a surfer loses control and falls off their board. This instrumental piece covers the thrill of riding waves with its driving rhythm. Wipeout was composed by Bob Berryhill, Pat Connolly and Jim Fuller, as well as Ron Wilson in the form of a 12-bar blues. The tune was first performed and recorded by the Sufjahs, who gained fame with the single in 1963. The version you just heard was performed by The Ventures, an American instrumental rock band formed in Tacoma, Washington State in the U.S. in 1958 by Don Wilson and Bob Bogle. The band was a quartet for most of its existence, played a significant role in popularizing the electric guitar worldwide during the 1960s, similar to the Shadows if you know their work from the UK. While their popularity in the United States declined in the 1970s, the group remains especially revered in Japan, where they have toured regularly. And for me, this song symbolizes the role of the ocean that has played in Australian life. And this week's program is titled This is the Sea, where you'll hear how musicians have imagined the sea in completely different ways. 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And thanks so much for tuning in. So next up is Swallowed by the Sea, a song by London band Coldplay from their 2005 album X and Y. The lyrics were written by Chris Martin. Coldplay has sold over 160 million records worldwide and is one of the best-selling music acts of all time, if you don't happen to know their work. They were also the first group in Spotify history to reach 100 million monthly listeners.

Yeah, and I could write a song 100 miles long. Well, that's where I belong and you belong with me, not swallowed in the sea. The lyrics are from the song Swallowed by the Sea by Coldplay. And for me, the song's message emphasizes what truly matters and how you navigate through challenging times. At times, the water is calm, while at other moments, it can feel like a storm, making everything seem overwhelming. Yes, I wonder if you feel like that sometimes. I certainly do. And if any of the music I'm playing or the stories I'm sharing resonate with you on a deeper level, please remember that support is always available. You can reach out for help at any time by calling Lifeline at 13 11 14 or Beyond Blue at 1300 22 46 36. And this week's program is entitled This is the Sea. We will hear how musicians have envisioned the sea in completely different ways. And you're listening to Eclectic Vibes with Ian Clive on Radio Adelaide 101.5 FM online and on digital. So next up is Maralicha, a tribute to Yotha Indi. Jeffrey Gurumul Yunupingu's connection with the sea holds profound cultural significance. Gurumul hailed from Elkhorn Island, known as the Gulliwindgu, located off the coast of Arnhem Land in the Northern Territory. And as a young new man, he earned instrumental recognition for his extraordinary voice, which could contain deep emotions, which you may feel when listening to the song, that is if you don't know his work. And before rising to fame as a solo artist, Gurumul was a member of the band Yotha Indi.

में डरेंगे।

0: Released in August 2013, Marilicha, a tribute to Yothe Yindi by Indigenous Australian artist Gurumal, honors Dr. M. Unipingu, the frontman of Yothe Yindi. The title of the song translates to Crocodile Man, and the saltwater crocodile, known as Baru, which holds deep ancestral significance for the Yolngu people, particularly in the Gumach clan to which Dr. N. Unipingi belongs. The crocodile represents wisdom, strength, leadership, and discipline for the Gumach people. I wonder if you too find Gurumal's music extraordinary, how he was able to sing largely in indigenous languages to audiences around the world while still conveying deep emotional connections. The ocean is not simply a view before Australians from the beach, and for indigenous coastal communities, relationships with sea country extend back countless generations. It represents belonging and connection to country. And this week's program is entitled This is the Sea, where you will hear how musicians have imagined the sea in completely different ways. 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We are committed to learning from the wisdom of traditional owners and fostering a community built on respect and reconciliation.
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1: This week's program is entitled This is the Sea, where you will hear how musicians have envisioned the sea in unique and diverse ways. 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And after Gurumal, English pianist Joe Kirby will take us into a more intimate instrumental space with his piece Months at Sea, it's time to let your mind run free. Imagine spending not just hours or days, but months surrounded by water, far out at sea.

Joe Kirby with Months at Sea. For me, this one captures the solitude and enormous scale of the ocean. That feeling of looking toward a horizon where water and sky seem almost endless. So next up in the program is Fishermen's Friends, if you know them, from the fishing village of Port Isaac in Cornwall in England, singing South Australia. They are well known for keeping these old maritime songs alive through their wonderful communal singing. And there's a particularly strong South Australian connection with this next track, South Australia. The song comes from the days of sailing ships and the long sea journeys between Britain and Australia. And during the 1800s, many Cornish people made their journey to South Australia, bringing with them their skills and experience in mining. They became an important part of communities including Burra, Moonta and Wallaroo, with the Cornish influence around Moonta becoming so strong that it became known as Australia's Little Cornwall. So this old sailor's song connects those journeys across the sea with the Cornish heritage that became part of South Australia's own story. And I'd like to dedicate this one to Alison, a close family friend, who recently travelled to Cornwall with her son to discover more about her family roots. So Alison, this one's for you. South Australia by Fishermen's Friends from Port Isaac in Cornwall.

Fishermen's Friends with South Australia. Sea shanties were originally work songs used by sailors to synchronize their efforts while performing heavy tasks aboard sailing ships. The rhythm of these songs helped them pull ropes and raise sails in unison. These songs traveled with sailors and their lyrics evolved over time, crossing oceans long before recordings or radio existed. The sea has carried not only people and goods, but also music and culture. Fishermen's Friends are from Port Isaac, Cornwall, which gained fame as the setting for the popular TV series Doc Martin, who you may know. This British medical comedy drama stars Martin Clunes as Dr. Martin Ellingham, a brilliant surgeon who seems on the spectrum in some ways, who develops a blood phobia and relocates to a fictional Cornish village named Portwin. This week's Eclectic Vibes program is entitled This is the Sea, and I'm exploring how musicians envisage the sea in different ways. And you're listening to Ian Clive on Radio Adelaide 101.5, FM online and on digital, and thank you for tuning in once again. And as I wrap up this week's episode of Eclectic Vibes, This is the Sea, the final track comes from a different world. I'll be playing Kabeiri with their track The Great Ocean. The group is a Greek electronic music duo comprised of brothers Nick and Dimitris Konstantinidis, known for creating atmospheric and ambient sounds that convey the immense scale, depth and mystery of the ocean. It seems like an appropriate way to conclude the program. And throughout this show, you've heard various representations of the sea, its beauty and tranquility, its dangers, its role as a place of work and migration, its cultural significance, and how it has connected people and music across the globe for thousands of years. However, right here in South Australia, we are experiencing the vulnerability of our marine environment. The algal bloom affecting our coastline has had such a devastating impact on marine life. And the threat of avian influenza, commonly known as bird flu, poses another concern for our seabirds and the wider coastal ecosystem. So as I celebrate the beauty and vastness of the ocean, it's essential to remember that it is a shared resource that deserves our care and protection. And while the sea may separate continents, it also connects us by carrying people, cultures, traditions, and of course music from one part of the world to another. So thank you for joining me this Eclectic Vibes program, which has been titled This is the Sea. And I'm Ian Clive, and I'll leave you with Kabeiri and their piece, The Great Ocean. And I'll be back next week with another edition of Eclectic Vibes, airing every Thursday night at 9 p.m. and again on Saturday afternoon at 2:30 p.m. And if you'd like to catch up on past episodes, you can find them on the Eclectic Vibes page at radioadelaide.org.au. So, wishing all the best to you and yours. Take care, until next time.

Big hello to you all out there. Soxy with you on Out of This World on Radio Adelaide, digital radio, online and 101.5 FM on this 15th day of August, folks. It's a big time of the year. Who knows what's happening about us? It's just another major earthquake's happened in Indonesia, along with the other ones over in South America. It's just as they call it, the fire wall of the Pacific is in action. It's the circle of the Pacific, volcanoes all around, from New Zealand all around down to the bottom of South America. And they're all having a bit of time of it, and it's not good. So all our best thoughts to our friends out there, our family, and especially Indonesia. I understand Lombok was involved, who I know that island pretty well. I'm actually wearing a necklace from Lombok today. Hope everybody's fine. I haven't heard the latest on the Indonesian one, but terrible news from Colombia. Daisy will be here at 4 o'clock. She's, we'll talk about that then. And in the meantime, we'll just lend you a couple of phone numbers to call if you or your friends or your family are need some help. Go find some professional help. Don't sort it out at the kitchen table. I mean, you can to start with, but, you know, not for too long. Get on to someone professional and confidential, it'll be. And you can trust these people. Lifeline at 13 11 14 or 13 Yarn if you're an Aboriginal or Torres Strait Islander. Support Act, which is a wonderful organisation for musicians and theatre workers. I just noticed another organisation who runs tours is cancelling their gigs coming up, and there's a couple more that are on the verge of being cancelled, so bands are losing gigs. And here in Adelaide, we'd love to see a full house at, say, the McGill RSL on a Saturday night. It'll be just great. It's a bit far out of town, but it's a great place, you know, and we'd love to see people out there. The Wheat Sheaf Hotel, the Gov gets a lot of good mention. Grace Emily's also another great pub. Support the Gilbert Street Hotel. Wonderful artists, great music there, and a great atmosphere in these pubs. You don't feel threatened at all. Radio Adelaide support these local musicians that play in these hotels. Why don't you get along and support them as well? And we try and give as much information out about these the players, especially the local ones that are a lot of great Adelaide musicians have come back home from wherever they're overseas, and they're now back here in Adelaide permanently. And they're playing around, but like last Sunday night at the Mother Vine in the city, we had the wonderful Schmo and his band Blue Mandarin. I mean, they're just excellent, you know, and they need to see more of them. And what Neville and Lynn are doing down there at Q on Hallett is wonderful. Once a month, they put on a great local show, and in a fortnight on the 28th I'll be having Mike Bevan, Alain Velods and the incredible Slava Gregorian, the three of them together live on stage at the Q on Hallett on the 28th of August. So we'll chat to Mike Bevan next Saturday, hopefully. So we'll try and do that. But look, we'll just start off the show today with them. Just the soccer's over, the FIFA's over, and looks like Johnny Johnny's kept his job for the time being, looking after FIFA. But looking back on it, I just think the team of the whole tour was the wonderful Cabo Verde, a group of islands off the west coast of Africa. And it was their first time in, and they did a fantastic job. They actually saw, you know, Spain had trouble against them right at the beginning, and they just needed a bit more push and they might have won that game. And we love that part of the world, mainly because of the incredible Cesario Vora, who passed away. So we'll start off the show just a reminder of FIFA and reminder of the wonderful Cesaria and those wonderful islands, Cesaria, where she comes from.
in Cabo Verde

0: The wonderful Cesaria Vora there and a song about Angola, one of her loved countries in Africa. And she passed away way back in 2011. And she would have been very proud of her Cabo Verde team in the recent FIFA competitions, I can tell you that. She loved the sport and she loved the wine and she loved the fag. And that was all left on the stage in 2008 at WOMAD. She didn't make it, but her band made it, and they had an empty chair there with her clothes on and a table with an ashtray and a glass of wine, and a spirit was there, but she was, wasn't well, and back home in Cabo Verde, and that's where she passed away. You listen to Out of This World on Radio Adelaide, digital radio, online on 101.5 FM, and I didn't quite finish our story last week on the incredible thing that happened 81 years ago, which was the dropping of the atomic bomb on Hiroshima and Nagasaki. Terrible thing to happen. I guess it had sort of had to happen, really. Harry Truman was the man in charge. He became the 33rd Vice President of the United States on the 20th of January, 1945. He only served as President for 82 days. Then, on April the 12th, Franklin Roosevelt died in Warm Springs, Georgia, and Harry Truman was suddenly summoned to the White House and told the President was dead. Then he learned about He sort of knew about the Manhattan Project, but he was never really told officially. He took office at one of the most critical moments in world history. Nazi Germany was close to defeat. The war against Japan continued and the post-war world was already beginning to take place. So he's a great man. He had some great lines. Yeah, some really good lines. If you can't stand the heat, get out of the kitchen. It's amazing what you can accomplish if you don't care who gets the credit. And many songs have been sung about him, and they considered him to be the last good president, the last man with integrity. Because if, as you know, Out of This World is all about the 70s or late 60s to early 80s, and the big change happened towards the end of the 70s, and Harry Truman was just stuck in the background. It just never got back to his attitude and what he wanted of the world. And the Manhattan Project was the secret American-led program to develop atomic weapons. It had begun under Roosevelt and involved scientists, engineers, soldiers and workers across several sites. They were very, very lucky. Very lucky, the USA. The way things happened. Just one little side note. There was an American guy in Africa mining uranium in the mid-1930s, and he had a whole pile of it left, and he went to Germany, I think in 1938 or something, and offered the uranium for sale to the Germans, and they turned it down. And so he turned around and sold the lot to the Americans, and they put it into a warehouse on Staten Island in New York, and that's where it stayed there. And when the Manhattan Project started up in 1943, they had a whole warehouse full of uranium, but it had to be purified to get the proper uranium out of it, and they did that at 1 gram per day. And they needed 2 kilograms to set that first big bomb off and to try and show the Japanese that we got something big here. If you don't surrender, we're going to let you have it. And they didn't, and they let them have it. And I think Harry Truman was happy with it in the end. It had to happen. So at the Potsdam conference, he was informed that the atomic bomb had been successfully tested in New York, New Mexico, and this changed the final phase of the war and the beginning of the nuclear age. So many songs have been written about Harry. songs like I'm Just Wild About Harry, Chicago Do a Song, and We Are for True Man. I mean, it's a great name for Harry Truman. It's the True Man, the True Man. And I had a really big look at Harry Truman over the last couple of weeks, and he, what a charming and very thoughtful person he must have been. But out of all that, many people were shattered in Japan. They didn't know what hit them. The first bomb must have, it was incredible. But since then, Japs have sort of they've had to come to terms with all that. It was a big loss. And the wonderful, there's some great music popped out. Guy called Hisashi Kiyo Sakamoto, Japanese singer and actor, born on December 1941. So he would have been nearly four years old when the atomic bombs were dropped. And he remembers, he remembered that. And he was born in Kawasaki. And in the summer of 44, during the air raids over the greater Tokyo area, Kiyo's mother took the three children to live with their maternal grandparents in rural Kasama. They moved back to Kawasaki in 49, and their father's company had been closed by American occupation forces. But Kiyo Sakamoto was a singer and an actor, and he was doing okay. Then he got on this fantastic song called Ui Umuit Aru Ko. It's a beautiful, beautiful song. Lots of people have done other versions of it, but this is the Japanese version, and the first four lines is, as I walk, I look up as I walk so the tears won't fall. Thinking of those summer days, now I'm alone at night.
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Boom, boom. That's the wonderful Yellow Magic Orchestra from their first album back in 1978 and the song called Firecracker. And they'd been together for quite a while, that three-piece band and Japanese electronic music. The main man behind that was Ryuichi Sakamoto on keyboards, and they released 9 albums and considered influential, innovative in the field of popular electronic music. So, and bands like Kraftwerk, Yellow Magic Orchestra were very, very big and still are the basis of most of electronic music year round these days. It's very hard not to hear any of their styles in any of the music that I hear. And the Firecracker, also known as Computer Game, was a debut song by the Yellow Magic Orchestra from their first album. They've reunited several times in subsequent decades before Takahashi and Sakamoto died in 2023, which was pretty sad news when that came through. Both of them went. But they were very affected by what happened in Japan in 1945 and terrible stuff. But as I said, there were many songs written about Harry Truman, and here's one of my favourites. And, of course, Danny O'Keefe, a great folk singer, he really piles it on in this song. It's a song called So Long, Harry Truman.

So Long, Harry Truman. So Hard to Find an Honest Man, a song by Danny O'Keefe from his album of the same name back in 75. And the more you read about Harry Truman, he was the last real president because things just went down after that. By the time Watergate came along, it was just all over and things had just gone too crazy. But just back to Kaiu Sakamoto, who sang the song Sukiyaki, which the Americans, Sukiyaki is a sort of fried dish, but the song is a very, very emotional tune. As I said, the English translation to the first four lines is just beautiful. As I look as I walk to stop the tears from falling, I remember summer nights, now I'm alone again. And it goes on, and just an end to Kaiu Sakamoto's life. Apart from that song, Sukiyaki, Ondo's life. Apart from that song, Sukiyaki, on August

aircraft accident in history with 520 people killed, including Sakamoto. He was interred at Chokuyuto Temple in the central Minato area in Tokyo. So there you go, but what a wonderful tune. And many people have, there's a great reggae tune with slightly different words, but very similar meaning. We might see if I can play that later in the show. But we've got Daisy in the room, and here she is.

0: Hey Daisy, welcome to Out of This World on this Saturday, 15th of August. You know that?
1: What, it's the 15th of August?
0: Yeah. But you didn't know that.
1: I didn't know that.
0: Yeah, well, there you go. You are now informed.
1: I'm informed. Thank you.
0: Hey, thanks for the music today. You did right about the songs that you sent me. Yes. No, and, good on you. So, you went along and saw a show last Saturday night.
1: Oh, now that's a long time ago.
0: I know.
1: I went to see Lior.
0: Yeah.
1: Did I get that right?
0: Yeah, Lior. Was it good? Was he good?
1: Oh, he is absolutely amazing in that he doesn't sing a note wrong.
0: This is at Trinity Sessions.
1: Yeah, Trinity Sessions. It's just not a note out of place.
0: Beautiful.
1: And it is really beautiful music.
0: Yeah.
1: So highly recommended.
0: Next time he's in town, check him out.
1: Yeah. Yep.
0: Is he on a tour, is he? Sounds like it.
1: I presume so. He did another show apparently in the afternoon.
0: Did he?
1: Same place. I guess it was so popular it was booked out and so they threw another show in quickly.
0: Cool.
1: So I think you've missed out this round, but, you know, next time.
0: Maybe. See if I can get myself out the front door.
1: Hey, it'd be worth it.
0: Yeah. No, so I've got the Fontaines lined up first of all. Is that all right?
1: Sure, why not? This is a brand new one.
0: Tell me about it.
1: The
0: bit that you know.
1: The bit that I know is that it's just dropped and so we should probably just listen to it. This is a live version.

0: live, DC Fontaines there, and song Marianne there, Daisy.
1: Marianne, yeah, yeah. So it's brand new, not much to say about it, except, you know, there's another song they dropped 6 minutes or something, I think. Yeah, listen out.
0: Yeah, yeah.
1: While we're talking about Ireland, I thought I might give try and get just a traditional song, traditional, I don't know if that's the word for it, but a song called The Men Behind the Wire. Most Irish people would know of that song.
0: Yeah, it's a very well-known song.
1: Yeah.
0: Done and by lots of people.
1: I don't know, something popped up on, you know, on my social
0: this
1: media.
0: This is a very good, very well picked up because this is the Irish children singing Men Behind the Wire, protesting the abduction and detention of Irish men suspected of resisting British colonisation and domination. It was written in 1971.
1: So it refers to the Troubles, sort of 1970s. But it's a nod to the oppression of Ireland dating back to like 13th century. Like it's a thing, and I guess it came to mind when I saw these kids with their beautiful voices singing this.
0: That clip's from a movie.
1: Oh, is it from a movie?
0: A movie called Children in Crossfire, made in 1974,
1: Interesting. I'll have to look out for that.
0: Yeah, and it's...
1: What's it called?
0: Children in Crossfire.
1: Okay,
0: right. And it's all about the Irish IRA thing.
1: Don't they sing absolutely beautifully?
0: Beautiful.
1: But, of course, it's a nod to Palestine as well, because it's the same issue of people getting hauled away, families getting, you know, destroyed, and no trial.
0: It's just
1: people being put in prison without a judge or jury.
0: It's happening more now than ever. It's just terrible, you know. And there's nothing – I just feel absolutely helpless, you know.
1: Yeah.
0: It's going to require some really major mind shifting, you know. Anyway, look, here's the Irish kids singing Men Behind the Wire. It's just beautiful.

0: best man.
1: Armored cars and tanks and guns came to take away our sons, but every man will stand behind the men behind the wire.
2: Beautiful stuff there, Daisy. Just a little track from the movie Children in Crossfire, and then the kids singing that old song, Men Behind the Wire, here on Out of This World. And that's a great little movie. I think you can probably catch that on the box somewhere.
3: Yeah, I have to have a look. Yeah.
2: So now Anthony Rowell and Victor Jara, of course. Absolute star, Chilean teacher, theatre director, poet, singer, songwriter, and.
3: So he was hauled off by the Pinochet government in September 11 when it all went down?
2: 1973, yeah.
3: And taken to the stadium that,
2: Santiago,
3: And there he was tortured and shot, I don't know, 44 times or something ridiculous like that, and put. As a symbol, he was sort of displayed after they tortured and shot him, because he was a poet, a communist, and obviously a threat to, the right wing.
2: He was a these guys just they just take control and just control everything. I'm just noticed today what Putin's now has become. His population are now getting really scared because bombs are dropping in Moscow. So for the first time, his people are actually seeing what he's doing to Ukraine. And they're getting really worried. They're thinking, well, this could be much worse than what he's telling us.
3: Or they're just thinking the animals are getting us. You know, like I guess there's so much misinformation about it. It's very hard to get the right
2: very
3: information.
2: Very difficult with social media to get you a decent message through. It's very difficult and to be, anyway.
3: And people like the sort of black is white approach in arguing anyway, so they'll just say black is white and believe it or not.
2: Just a bit about Anthony Rowell. He shares translated versions of prominent Nueva Canción and Latin American protest folk tracks on his channel to help non-Spanish-speaking audiences understand their lyrical depth. So this song was the last song written by Victor Jara in 1971, and the basic the first lines are he sings it in Chilean, but the English translation for the first part of the song is, "I don't sing just to sing or because I have a good voice. I sing because the guitar has purpose."
3: Both feeling and reason. Manifesto is it's his manifesto. So this is just prior to him dying. He wrote some poems. When he was being tortured, he managed to smuggle it to somebody who got it out. Just a few lines about, how there's many of us in here and how many are, around the world, that it's happening to, sort of thing. Yeah, so.
2: Here he is, Anthony Rowell.
3: And he makes reference to Violeta Parar, who we've also played on this, the Chilean new music or whatever they called it back in the time. So he was looking to her. So they were of the same ilk, the folk sort of singers that were communist and supporters of Salvador Allende.
2: Yeah. Here he is.

0: Ah, there he is, Anthony Rowell doing a Victor Jara song, Manifiesto Daisy.
1: He's the interpreter, isn't the first guy? It's the interpreter.
0: Yeah.
1: That was in Spanish, so. Next we have
0: Nuevos
1: Vientos, is it? Something like that?
0: Nuevos Vientos, meaning new winds. It's by Lucio Fuele, songwriter inspired by the sensibility of being a southern Andean Colombian singer and songwriter, born in San Juan de Pasto in Colombia in 1984. There you go.
1: So we thought of this because Colombia obviously has gone through a horrific earthquake happening.
0: They copped part of the Venezuelan, the western... the eastern border of Colombia copped a fair bit of that shake from Venezuela as well.
1: A bulrog down there.
0: They're waiting for another one to happen in the ring around the Pacific, the fiery ring.
1: Mm.
0: And they think the next one's going to be northwest of the last one. In Indonesia, that's what they're predicting today.
1: And you're saying there's the one in Indonesia, today or something?
0: Today. They're saying the next one's going to happen northwest of that one. They're starting to predict them. I don't know how they're doing it, but they're doing it.
1: So anyway, I just picked Lucio because this is a simple song about gratitude and love and a nice song. He combines like Colombian sort of mountain rhythms with contemporary rock, that sort of stuff.
0: This is a live version, but it's from his album Provinciano,
1: mm-hmm.
0: and this was done at a place called So Far Sounds in Bogota.

0: Lucio. Good on you.
1: Muchas gracias.
0: There he goes, Daisy Lucio Fuele and Nuevos Vientos. Well done.
2: Why, thank
0: so
2: you.
0: So what do you got coming up this week? Anything happening?
2: Music-wise.
0: You're studying to be a census person? Now, that's a good gig if you can get it, but it's hard work. Sort of.
2: I don't know yet. I haven't started yet, so I'll tell you about it another time.
0: Okay. When do you actually start? When does that actually begin, do you know?
2: Well, the census has been and gone, but I'm helping out with the admin after. So, soon.
0: We're supposed to have it all done. It was just for the Tuesday night, wasn't it? We had to know exactly what we were doing on the Tuesday, the 11th of August, and that's it.
2: Yeah.
0: That's all right. I think
2: you remember?
0: Yeah.
2: Make it up if you don't.
0: On the couch. See you next week.
2: See ya. Bye.

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2: 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And coming up at 5 o'clock is Jane Bauer with the Folk Show, 6:30 Saturday Blues, 8 o'clock Rhythm Stick, then it's Up Down Under. Here's Donald Fagan and talking about everything is the new breed.

Yeah, good to hear the Pegram Brothers on Out of This World and Capricorn Rain Under the Mango Tree. Sounds just wonderful. And before that, Vicar and Linda, Imp of the Perverse from their latest album. Where Do You Come From is the name of the album. And it was great seeing Vicar and Linda a couple of weeks ago down there at the Theberton Centre. And they're still touring, a part of a 50-gig tour. And I think they're about halfway through now. And with a bit of luck, we'll have a chat to Linda this time when about a week or so after they finish their big run around Australia. And if you're in Adelaide, Bonnie Lee Galea is out and about. She's doing shows at the Royal Oak in North Adelaide on a Wednesday night, and you can catch her all over the place. So go to her online show, Bonnie Lee Galea, and she has Quinton Dunn, obviously, in her band with Steve Todd and occasionally Stuart Day, and a very good band, and she's lovely. Here she is with the song Bonnie, Miss Seeley's Blues. Here's Bonnie Lee Galea.

Tricky Pete doing a bit of a bass solo at the end there from the Dill Webb Explosion, brand new album, and Cloudy with a Chance of Rain. And before that, wonderful Bonnie Lee Galea and Miss Seeley's Blues here on Out of This World. And I tell you what, it was a bit of a surprise when I learnt that the Danube River and the Rhine are drying up. And you can almost walk south of Budapest. You can just about walk across the Danube. You've got to be careful of the big holes, but it's about 30 centimetres, which is the lowest it's ever been. And I guess walking across the Danube could be a problem.

Oh, yeah, the great Johnny Burnett and Moody River here and Out of This World. That's about it for me. Jane's up next with the folk show. Keep your hands on the wheel, eyes on the road, and your ears tuned to Radio Adelaide. Only way to go. Check out the app sometime too. Leave you with a bit of Sarah Vaughan and the Gotan Project and whatever Lola wants, Lola gets. See ya.

Hello and welcome to The Folk Show. I'm Jane Bauer and thanks, Socks, for another fantastic Out of This World. Thank you very much for joining me today. I'm going to start off very quickly today with Spiral Dance. They're a local band and this is Ren Wassail. They're joined here by the Adelaide Ren Pagan Choir, and the voice you'll hear coming right to the fore is that of Adrian Piggott.

That's those folk with Find Your Waves, Find Your Wings. And that is Lawrence Menard and Claire Quinn, and from their album Life Inside a Box. And they're going to be performing at the Fleurieu Folk Festival. That's on between the 9th and the 11th of October. In fact, it's the 20th one. And also Spiral Dance, that I started off the program, they're also going to be performing at the Fleurieu Folk Festival. And I have quite a few others here that I, by no means is an exhaustive list, but I think it's enough to get you very interested. Austral, who play our theme, are going to be there. Felicity Dowd, she's been before and I've seen her perform quite a few times, and she's very, very good young Australian singer-songwriter. Edwina Hayes is going to be here from England. Glennie Ray Virus and her Grass Brazos. She's from Alice Springs, and I saw her perform at the Top Half Folk Festival not that long ago in Alice Springs, or just outside of Alice Springs. Peter Titchener is going to be performing. The Tuck Shop Ladies, who I love, lots of fun, lots of audience participation, and also the Sweet Sorrows. And I have a track of the Sweet Sorrows. I've never seen them perform. He's Irish, she's Australian, but I'm pretty sure they live in Ireland, and that I'm going to play Back to Ireland from their album Back to Ireland. There's Sammy and Kylie Horner, and I think you're going to enjoy their music if you go to the Fleurieu Folk Festival. They're multi-instrumentalists, and I'm going to play Molly Duca from their album, and they mentioned South Australia and South Australia's wine in it. Enjoy.

Booker sees a snow and right away I had to know lovely Molly Dooker. Asked her if she'd come with me and take a stroll down by the sea. Then asked her if she'd marry me.

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I love you, Molly Dugger. The sun was high up in the sky and I saw nothing but her eyes. She looked at me with some surprise. Lovely Molly Dugger, says I, what's running through your mind? Please tell

That's from Queensland, and they're the Haystack Mountain Hermits, a family band with Mountain Dew. And before that, it was the Sweet Sorrows and Back to Ireland. Oh, no, sorry, the track was Molly Duca from their album Back to Ireland. Sammy and Kylie Horner, who are going to be at the Fleurieu Folk Festival. So get online and have a look at the Fleurieu Folk Festival and see what else is on, because it's a fantastic lineup. I'm amazed how they put that festival together. They do such a fantastic job. There's also something else I'd like to mention. There is actually, and it's on pretty well soon, like tonight, the doors are open at 5 o'clock. It's a Rising Tide Fundraising Kylie, and it's at the Latvian Hall, 4 Clark Street, Waverley. It's family friendly, and it's to raise money to trans people to the world's biggest coal port for February 27 for climate action for the people's blockade. There's going to be raffles, a silent auction, apparently 3 holiday houses on the Fleurieu, not the houses, but to stay there for a while. So that is tonight. You could get there from any time now on at Rising Tide Fundraising Kylie, the Latvian Hall, 4 Clark Street, Waverley. Okay, we're going to continue on now, and this is Daisy Chain. They're from Canberra, and I've just come across them. I think they're brilliant. This is Now Is the Time. Their lyrics are fantastic, written by Joe Evans, and I think it's from an album called Playing with the Band.

Jenny Lewis was on the folk scene performing when I first got interested in folk music a long time ago. She's now in her 80s and still going really well. And that's called Martha, and it's from an album called Blessed Unrest. And it's from a quote by A.J. Mustey, a modern activist. And the quote is, "A blessed unrest that keeps us marching." And before that, it was Daisy Chain, who is Joe Evans, with Now Is the Time from the album Playing with the Band. Okay, now, Nas Verde is an Adelaide group, and they're going to be performing at the Midcoast Folk Club on the 27th of August, which is a Thursday, at 6 o'clock at the South Coast Brewery down in Wollonga. And they have some amazing music. It took me a while to work out which one to play because I love what they do. This is Load of Songs, and it's from their album Magic in Minutiae.

That's Adelaide group Galunka from the album Traveller's Song, and that song is Old Heart, and that's the voice of Dylan Woolcock, who actually taught me guitar. Okay, and they've written that. They've written all of the tracks on that album except one, which was written by Edward Lear, and that certainly wasn't written by Edward Lear, the one I played. And before that, it was Nais Verdes from their album Magic in Minutiae, and the track I played was Load of Songs. And just a quick reminder, they're going to be performing at the Midcoast Folk Club at the South Coast Brewery at Wollunga on the 27th of August, which is a Thursday at 6 p.m. Now, on the news this week, I heard that somebody or some people had broken into the Semaphore Workers Club, which is not a very reasonable thing to do by any means, and they sprayed swastikas on the heritage billiard tables. And I just thought I'd play Don Morrison's song, The Semaphore Workers Club, from an album called Semaphore Songs, and that hope that nothing like that happens again.

Nobody Tell the Birds. That's Jackie Marshall. She's from Queensland. And it's from an album, The Last of the Human Troubadours. And she's joined by the Black Square Quartet. And I just thought that was particularly poignant to play with the bird flu starting to spread in the wild bird population. And before that, it was the Semaphore Workers Club, Don Morrison, Adelaide singer-songwriter, from the album Semaphore Songs. Well, we're going to go to Dave de Hugard now. He's an exponent of traditional Australian Anglo-Celtic music. This is a Henry Lawson poem put to music, When the Army Prays for Wattie, and it's from Dave de Hugard's Songs of the Wallaby track.

hours of darkness set for the light of moon and star. Hide the picture on the signboard over Watty's Horse Bazaar. When the last rose tints are fading on the distant mulga scrub, the salvos pray for Watty at the entrance of his pub. And I often sit at Watty's when the night is very near, with a head full of jingles, and as I sip at me beer, I sometimes have the fancy when I'm over there, when the salvos pray for Watty, I'm included in the prayer. There's Watty in his armchair in its old accustomed place, with a fatherly expression on his round, passive face.

ponder on the distant years and dim, or his chances over yonder when the salvos pray for him. Has he not a little fear for that hot place below, where according to the good Christians all publicans should go? Well, his features show no token of the feeling in his breast, except of peace unbroken and a conscience well at rest. And we guzzled as we guzzled long before the salvos came, and the loafers wait for shouters, we all get there just the same. It'd take a lot of praying, lots of thumping on that drum, to prepare our sinful strain, erring souls for kingdom come. But I love my fellow sinners, so I hope, upon the whole, that the salvos get a hearing when they pray for what he saw. It'd take a lot of praying, lots of thumping on that drum, to prepare our sinful strain, erring souls for kingdom come. But I love my fellow sinners, so I hope, upon the whole, that the salvos get a hearing

0: They're still chatting on the track. That's Stealing Our Sky. That's the song. The group is The Third Voice from an EP of the same name, The Third Voice, and they're from Sydney. They're a vocal group, three women, and they're Clarita Derwent, Christina Momochi, and Gemma Turner. And I've just got that in the post in the last week, and I'll be playing more from that album in the future. Great tracks. Before that, it was from Songs of the Wallaby track, Dave De Hugard with Henry Lawson poem, When the Army Prays for Watty, and I think it's very witty. Well, there's an album coming out called 20th Century Paddy, The Songs of Shane McGowan, and you will know probably that Shane McGowan is no longer with us. He was the lead singer of the Pogues, an Irish kind of punk folk rock group. And I got one track, which was Rainy Night in Soho with Bruce Springsteen. But just this week, I got The Sunny Side of the Street, and this is Kingfisher. They're an indie Irish folk group. So here we are with Sunny Side of the Street, written by Shane McGowan.
1: Seen the carnival down in Rome, had the women and I had the booze. But all that I remember is a little kid with no shoes.

Now that's very tongue-in-cheek, when Irish girls grow up. It was the very distinctive voice of the late Dolores Keane, joined by Iris Dement, also very distinctive voice, and Eric Hillstead. And it's from an album called The Man From God Knows Where, written by Tom Russell. It was like a song cycle tracing Russell's ancestors, and it was produced in 1999. And before that, Sunny Side of the Street, song of Shane McGowan, from an album called 20th Century Paddy, the songs of Shane McGowan. And it was Kingfisher, the Irish indie folk band that sang that. Well, we're going to go to England now. This is The Fisherman's Friends with Cousin Jack. It's a song that was written by Steve Knightley of the duet Show of Hands. It's from The Fisherman's Friends One and All album. And The Fisherman's Friends are a whole heap of blokes who sing a lot of songs about the sea. This particular one, Cousin Jack, is about the Cornish tin miners who ran out of work and had to migrate to all different places around the world. And, of course, some of them came to Australia, South Australia, Moonta, and those places. So here we are with Cousin Jack.

0: you today in the Church of the Holy Undecided. I want to hear you say, yeah.
1: Yeah.
0: I want to hear you say, no.
1: No.
0: We are gathered here together, sister side by side with brother, to proclaim we are agnostic. Don't know one way or the other. In this we won't be shaken, though hard the winds may blow. In doubt we are united, and we cry, we do not know. Brothers and sisters, I want to hear you say, I want to hear you say, there are two sides to this, you know. We hold no fear of persecution. It pains us not to be derided as we stand here in the Church of the Holy Undecided. Oh, my brothers and my sisters, I know I speak for you when I say we know for certain that we haven't got a clue. Brothers and sisters, I want to hear you say, it's beyond my comprehension.
1: It's beyond my comprehension.
0: I want to hear you say, it's a bugger, isn't it? I believe that some believe just their beliefs are true. Do I believe what they believe? I don't believe I do. Oh, my friends, be ye contented, for ignorance is bliss. We stand four square behind our message, and we don't know what it is. Brothers and sisters, I want to hear you say, I am not a sheep. I want to hear you say, I will not mindlessly do everything I am told. You weren't too sure about that one, were you? We know that we don't know, so let our vision still be pure. We are agnostic fundamentalists. We're fundamentally unsure. Peace, my sisters and my brothers. The agnostic does not smite. We are tolerant of others. There's a chance they might be right. Brothers and sisters, I want to hear you say, death to nobody whatsoever.
1: Death to nobody whatsoever.
0: I want to hear you say, the infidel might have a good point, you know. I want you all to clap now.
2: That's the late Les Barker, and with the Church of the Holy Undecided from Guide Cats for the Blind, Volume 3. Now, I'd like to thank Brian Samuels, who contacted me and asked requested a few different things, but Les Barker was one of them. And I'd like to thank Brian Samuels because he sends out an email, What's On, with mainly dance, but lots of other things, and is one of the people who holds the folk scene together in Adelaide. Thank you, Brian. And before that, it was Cousin Jack from Fisherman's Friends, and Fisherman's Friends are a group of blokes from Port Isaac in Cornwall. And the name of the album is One and All. That's a bit of a coincidence because we've got the ship, the One and All, haven't we? Well, we're going to go to the US. This is Jesse Wells. I saw him perform at the Gov last year and he's absolutely brilliant. He's put out a new album called Masks Off. He writes really well. They're calling him the new Dylan. Some of it's personal reflection, but there's a lot of strong political

ethical and social justice content in his songs. This one is having a look at at ICE in the US, ICE being the Immigration and Customs Enforcement Group. So here we are, Jesse Wills.

That's 10,000 Maniacs, and the voice up the front there is Natalie Merchant. She started off with them, I think it was back in 1981, and left after about 12 years where she pursued her solo career. And I've mainly played her on this program when she's performing on her own. That's from an album called In My Tribe, and that's Cat Stevens or Yusuf Islam's song Peace Train. Still stands today, doesn't it? And before that, it was Join Ice, Jesse Wells, from his brand new 2026 Masks Off album, and he's from the US. Also from North America, this is Cowboy Junkies. They're from Canada, formed in 1985. They're still going really strong. This song, The Sun Comes Up, If the Sun Comes Up, It's Tuesday Morning, is from their album The Caution Horses. And Cowboy Junkies are three siblings, Margot, Peter and Michael Timmons, and they're joined by Alan Anton, who's the bassist.

0: That's the Cowboy Junkies with Sun Comes Up. It's Tuesday morning from their album, The Caution Horses. And I've come to the end of the program. I'd like to say a few things first, though. Please, if you're interested in following up with folk music, there is a great website called Folk Mad SA. That's Folk Music and Dance South Australia, a website, and you can go on there. It should tell you what sessions are on during the week, any concerts coming up, and any festivals. And I'd like to remind you again that we have the festival, the Flurio Folk Festival, which is the 9th, 10th, and 11th of October. And please get on the website and check that out. I'm on again next week. And I may have a guest presenter. We'll see how we go. Until then, oh, and also Rob's here. He's already popped his head in the door. He's raring to go for Saturday Night Blues. So until next time, look after yourself, care for your family and friends, and don't forget to carry out random acts of kindness. I'm going to go out with a track from Laura Target, I think it's that, or maybe Target. It's from her new album, The Road to Tapot, and Tapot is a place in Scotland which has this fantastic sound studio where she made this album. And this particular track from The Road to Tapot is called Children of War. Until next week, look after yourself, care for your family and friends, and don't forget to carry out random acts of kindness. Goodbye.
1: You can.
2: Oh yeah, one, two.

Good evening and welcome to the technical chaos that is me, Rob, here on Saturday Blues. Big thank you to Jade from the Folk Show. Great show as usual. I'll be playing an hour and a half of blues music. What have I got here? I've just got some weirder stuff. I talked to my son on the phone, so he's got some crazy recommendations. So I'm going to go a bit out. I'm going to be touching the very boundaries of blues today. And that's up until about 8 o'clock. And then I'll be handing you over to Mark, who's presenting Rhythm Stick. But first up tonight, something well within the boundaries of blues music, some Sonny Boy Williamson.

Sonny Boy Williamson, 9 Below Zero. All right, next up, something from Hamish Anderson. I picked up another Samantha Fish album, one of the early ones. I'm going to play something from that, talking about early blues. So in this sort of blues rock little bit, going to have some classic Rory Gallagher. They don't make them like that anymore.

I think we all went a bit stir crazy with that weather we've just had. Difficult to get out. Finally brought my washing in. That was, laundry related news. That was Hamish Anderson from his album Electric. That was Stir Crazy. Before that, Samantha Fish from the Belle of the West album, Don't Say You Love Me. And the first track in that little bracket, The Devil Made Me Do It by Rory Gallagher. As I said, I talked to Tommy earlier today and he said, hey, Dad, you've got to check out this track. You've got to check out this track. So I did. I'm going to play it. But first, I'm going to play some Dr. John. Then I'm going to play Tommy's recommendation. And then, because I think it'll all fit quite well together, I'm going to play some Ray Charles from his Genius Plus Soul Equals Jazz album. But first up, Dr. John from In the Right Place, Cold, Cold, Cold.

The JDS. Ray Charles. That's from his JDS Plus Soul Equals Jazz. Arrangements by Quincy Jones and Ralph Burns. Gonna move to the outskirts of town. Before that, we heard Donny Hathaway from his Extensions of a Man album. We heard the track Love, Love, Love, as recommended by Tommy. And before that, Cold, Cold, Cold from Dr. John's In the Right Place album. All right, coming up next, I'm going to play some friends of mine, Lazy Eye. I'm going to play something Anderson Funderburg and some Duke Robillard. Strap in.

bit of Adelaide hill swing, I guess, I would think. I was going to say West Coast swing, but Evan and Erica from Lazy Eye, they live up in the hills. I guess and I think Mario, the drummer, lives out east, so you could work out your own Mark, how'd you say that word? You could work out your own category there. Hey, that was Shuffling. That was from Lazy Eye, Shake and Burn. Before that, we heard Anson Funderburg and the Rockets featuring Sam Myers from the Sins album. We heard the track Changing Neighbourhoods. And the first track in that little bracket was Anything It Takes from Duke Robillard and the Pleasure Kings. All right, I'm going to bring it back down in tempo for a bit. Some sort of classic kind of sort of solo blues. We're going to hear from Pop Staples. We're going to hear from Lowell Fulson. But first up, we're going to hear from Big Maceo.

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You are, of course, listening to the Saturday Blues Show here on Radio Adelaide 101.5 FM. I will be here for another half hour or so, and then I'll be handing you over to Rhythm Stick. Hope you're enjoying tonight's programming. Of course, you can go to radioadelaide.org.au and you can come across any of the shows across the station. You can go back and listen to past episodes, editions. We just heard Pop Staples, Nobody's Fault But Mine. Before that, we heard Lowell Fawson with Every Day I Have the Blues, and Big Maceo to start with, Since You've Been Gone. All right, gonna play some Zydeco. I'm going to play something from Jack White's Saboteurs Band. And in the middle of that, I'm going to play one of Tommy's recommendations, so you can blame him.

All right, good night from the Saboteurs. That was from the Consolers of the Lonely album. That was the track Pull This Blanket Off. Before that, possibly a first, definitely, well, I imagine it is a first on Saturday Blues throughout its history. We just played Outcast, the... you would know the tremendous Hey, they did a film called Idlewild in 2006, and somehow Tommy came across it and heard that track Idlewild Blues from Don't You Worry About Me. I sure hope Tommy didn't watch the movie. And yeah, it was great. He played it over the phone to me. He said, "What do you think of this, Dad?" I said, "Yeah, I'll play it." And the first track there, Clifton Chenier from Boogaloosa Boogie, or Bogaloosa Boogie, I should say. And that track was Come Go Along With Me. How long have we got? We have got about 23 minutes worth of music. All right, I'm going to play some Bad Company. I found a Roy Buchanan, I think, a debut album. And talking about debut albums, I found a copy of Eric Clapton's debut album, which I didn't even know existed. And then I saw a social media post to say that it was released on this day, and that was about 2 or 3 days ago. So what are we going to start with? Bad Company, Run With The Pack. We are going to, it's probably wise advice. It says do right by your woman, but maybe, you know, in these enlightened times, we could say do right by your partner.

Lonesome and a Long Way From Home. That was written by, yeah, Delaney Bramlett and I guess Leon Russell, yeah. Wow, what a great, amazing band. Bobby Keys on sax, Rita Coolidge on vocals, Bob Whitlock, Leon Russell. My gosh, Jim Gordon was the drummer. That makes sense. Carl Radle on bass. What a great band. What a great band. That was from Eric Clapton's solo album. That was the track. Lonesome and a Long Way From Home. Before that, Roy Buchanan, country. I Am a Lonesome Fugitive from his debut album. Stunningly titled Roy Buchanan. And before that, from Bad Company's Run With The Pack album, Do Right By Your Woman. Okay, got about 10 minutes or so. So, what am I going to play? I am going to play some. Of course I am going to play some. Marcus King, this is from his Mood Swings album. It says, Parental Advisory, Explicit Content. Hopefully this one doesn't have any explicit content. If it does, I apologise. Unless you like that sort of thing, in which case that's my pleasure. This is going to be the track. Me or Tennessee?

The Detonators with Just Your Fool. Before that, we heard we heard Me or Tennessee. Hey, just wanted to say a big thank you to all the listeners tonight. Also, send your love to the comrades at Semaphore Workers Club. I'd like to take you out before I head you over to Rhythm Stick with Beck from the Odelay album, Hot Wax.

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0: This one.
1: There we go. Jesus. Welcome to Rhythm Stick. Very smoothly produced Rhythm Stick. I'm Mark Onofrio, your host for tonight, the next 60 minutes. Thank you to Rob for the great blues show. Great ending there, tying in. Notice how it said something about rhythm, and then I put up the Rhythm Stick intro. That was very clever and smart. Anyway, tonight we're playing funk or soul. I'm not sure where the distinction between funk and soul and disco is, but I'm playing some cool stuff. Figured I'd play some stuff that Michelle's regulars might enjoy rather than the usual like 20-minute avant-garde stuff. Though we'll see. So I'm going to start with the theme from Shaft by Isaac Hayes. We watched Shaft at the University Film Club like 6 months ago, but I didn't go that day, and then I watched it later in the week, and I wish I did go, because the soundtrack by Isaac Hayes, who is a chef from South Park, for people my age, it's so good. The movie itself is pretty forgettable, but anyway, let's hear about the... what's the line? It's like, who's the private dick that's a sex machine for all the ladies? Something like that. And that would just make me smile, so. Ooh. One moment. It's not playing. There we go. That should work now. There we go. Now you can listen to Shaft.

There you go. There's the theme from Shaft by Isaac Hayes. And if you didn't crack up laughing at that little gag they put in there, then beats me. Anyway, now we're going to head to India, of all places, because I'm going to play a track by an artist called Rupa, R-U-P-A. The story goes, she made this album from 1982. They just, like, put her with this, like, disco funk band, and she just, sang on it. You know, it says in Bengali and Hindi. And it's, like, it's just, like, such good, like, I don't even know what to call it. It's just, like, well, the album is called Disco Jazz, so I guess that kind of, you know, says what it is. And it's, like, four tracks, and they're all, like, you know, 6+ minutes long, and just kind of rocks. So, going to play the track Moja Bari Moja by Rupa from Disco Jazz from 1982. It got like a re-release.

All right. Rupare from India, 1982. The track Moja Bari Moja, the opening track from Disco Jazz, is the album. Yeah, I think it's great. The last track's like 12 minutes and it has this like great little breakdown that just keeps coming back and back. Speaking of 12 minutes, the next track is 12 minutes and 12 seconds. I'm going to play the track Dance to the Medley by Sly and the Family Stone. Listening to this is kind of like wild how pretty much all of like the 70s soul stuff kind of just rips off this one track. And then there's like here, you know, 10 years worth of music. Like listening to like the Jackson 5, you kind of think they just listened to this and were like, yep, we're just going to make a career out of this. Yeah. Anyway, it's great. It's probably just on like the edge of being too poppy for me, but it's pretty good fun. When was this released? 68, I think. From, yes. Dance to the Music is the album from April 68. Some psychedelic soul, whatever that means. Because all the soul I seem to listen to sounds more or less the same as the psychedelic soul that I listen to. So I'm not sure, like, I don't know. Let's not worry too much about music genres. So, Dance to the Medley by Sly and the Family Stone. Enjoy.

All right, quit showing off, Sly. Dance to the medley. A medley of songs there by Sly and the Family Stone from Dance to the Music, 1968. Yeah, good stuff. Just great soul funk, whatever you want to call it. Kind of laid the foundation for the next decade plus of that kind of stuff. What didn't lay the foundation for, though, is the post-punk movement of the late 70s. I'm going to play two tracks now by two different post-punk bands. And I know it has punk in the name, but lots of the post-punk bands took a whole lot of inspiration from funk and dub, and they really did kind of transfigure these things into like a very demented form of themselves. And so I'm going to play a track by the band Contortions. They're both from 1979, actually. I think the Contortions were from the UK. I just assume all the good post-punk is from the UK, but they might not be. Let's see. They're from New York. James Chance and the Contortions. Anyway, they're good, whatever it is. Play that, and then I'll play some Gang of Four. So this is kind of like funk adjacent, but I can't go a whole hour without playing something that people will be weirded out by. So enjoy the track Contort Yourself by the Contortions from their album By BYU, BYU, from 1979, and then it's Return the Gift from Gang of Four.

0: and weekends. Please send me evenings and weekends.
1: All right, Return the Gift there by Gang of Four from the album Entertainment from 1979, and Contort Yourself by Contortions, also from 1979, before that. All right, that's our punk detour out of the way. But I hope you can understand what I say, what I mean when I talk about them being kind of very dance, punk, and funk inspired. All right, up next, I'm going to play probably the most generic track of the night. It's called Groovin' the Night Away by Average White Band, who are a Scottish funk band from the 70s. And I mean, they're called Average White Band, and I thought that's, you know, showing some humour, sense of humour. Going to be the track Groovin' the Night Away from their album Cut the Cake, which has a great, like, literal... Album covers in the 70s had a lot of literal covers. This one is a cake with AWB on it and a slice out of it. It's just so, like, dumb's not the right word, but it's almost dumb. There's a lot of that in the 70s. Anyway, this is the track Groovin' the Night Away. Enjoy some Scottish funk.
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All right, the Average White Band, grooving the night away, which is also what we're doing here on, Latitudes on Rhythm Stick on Radio Adelaide, 101.5 FM, online and digital as well. We have 15 minutes left of our funky tonight, our funky night, rather. And what funk show could go without James Brown? So I'm going to play Shoot Your Shot by James Brown from The Payback, 1973. There we go. Oh, listen to that.

said, Mr. Brown. Shooting his shot, indeed. All right. Good stuff from James Brown from the Payback, 1973. Let's straight into the next one, which I might have to cut short by a minute or two. Earth, Wind & Fire. I mean, who hasn't heard of Earth, Wind & Fire? Completely track Africano from their 1975 album, That's the Way of the World. Hope you enjoy. Then we'll have some Parliament to close out the show.

have to pause this funkiness. I'm sorry, but time has every man's number. Africano by Earth, Wind & Fire going now. And we're going to end the show with Parliament. Little Old Country Boy, something a little weird, a little different from 1970. Yeah. Tiki Lounge coming up next. And Michelle will be back next week. So thanks for sticking with me for a couple of weeks. And yeah, take extra good care of yourselves. Ciao. Little Old Country Boy by Parliament. Here

Aloha. Come right on in. Make yourself oh so comfortable. Once again, you have somehow found your way into this audio venue that's known as the Tiki Lounge Remix. And I'm your host, the proprietor, and the DJ in this lounge. My name is Seth Jordan, and we are the home of creative Sonic Exotica, where every week I bring you the latest in global world music, digital beats, contemporary jazz, bit of dub thrown in around those edges, and this week we've got some wonderful sounds for you, so I hope you can stay put on your own good community station and have a listen. And in the first hour, we've got a welcome return of a legendary Senegalese band. We have new Arabic sounds from Israel, adventurous new tracks from a South African innovator, plus the freshest remixes of some Kiwi dub and some boogie piano music from San Francisco. And in the second hour of the program, if you're sticking around for that, our very special guest is one of our irregular music correspondents, Mr. Stanny Goma from Melbourne Radio PBS and his long-running marvelous program there called Flight 1067 to Africa. He's also an African promoter of acts coming here to Australia, and we're going to be catching up with Stanny and his choices for some music that he'd like you to listen to right here in the Tiki Lounge Remix. And we're going to kick things off by heading to the fella who goes by the name of Funk Camel. That's Camel with a K. Funk Camel. His real name is Modi Landsman. He's from Tel Aviv in Israel. He runs a label called Camel Riders Slow Riders. And he's got a new single out. It's called Wagura. Funk Camel, right here in the Tiki Lounge Remix.

And that's a track called Katara, and that comes from the Sandman Project, from the new album out called Hearts Forever on the Batoff label. And the Sandman Project is based in the city of Jaffa in Israel. It's another one of those bands that combines together a variety of Middle Eastern Arabic-based sounds, and it's headed up by Miss Tal Sandman, who researches sounds, rhythms, and melodies from all around the globe, but especially from the Middle East there. She says, listening to music from different cultures and styles gives birth to new creations. It's like assembling a puzzle made of recycled, scattered pieces, and there are endless ways of connecting each piece to create a brand new and a beautiful image. And it's a positive way for both Jewish and Arabic musicians to work together. And that new album, Hearts Forever, follows on from their 2024 debut album, which was called Where Did You Go?, which featured that mix of Middle Eastern musicality, bit of funk, jazz, desert rock, psychedelic groove, whatever. Tal Sandman and the Sandman Project. It's good stuff. We'll be visiting that again in coming weeks here in the Tiki Lounge. But right now, there's a brand new album out from the wonderful veteran Senegalese band known as Orchestra Baobab. That's that big old tree from Africa, B-A-O-B-A-B, Baobab. They were established way back in 1970 as the house band of the Baobab Club in the capital city of Dakar, and many of the band's original members had previously played with the Star Band of Dakar back in the 1960s. At that time, it was led by percussionist and vocalist Bale Sidibe and saxophonist Issa Sissoko and Tierno Kouaté, plus a variety of singers and guitarists and rhythm sections there. It's a big, big band, Orchestra Baobab, and they really became one of the dominant African bands of the 1970s. They recorded 20 albums before their breakup in 1987, so what's that? At least a couple albums every year. And then in the years following their disbandment, the World Circuit label out of England released several of their albums on CD, making them very popular amongst world music fans, both in the UK and all around Europe and the rest of the world, including here. And that prompted their reformation in 2001, which was followed by the recording of a new album called Specialist in All Styles. They've had two or three other albums since then, and following the deaths of Sissoko in 2019 and Sidibe in 2020, Tierno Kouaté, another of the original founders, has become the leader of the band with a number of younger players as well. Let's hear a couple tracks here from this brand new album from Senegal's Orchestra Baobab. Once again, it's simply called Made in Senegal, and it's out on the Strut label. And this first one's called Anna Maria, from Senegal, Orchestra Baobab, right here in the Tiki Lounge.

on a track called Togné Bakoul. Once again, that's the sound of veteran Senegalese band Orchestra Baobab from their brand new album out called Made in Senegal. It's out on the Strut label, and it's good stuff. And again, I'll be playing more tracks from that in coming weeks here in the program. I hope you enjoyed that sound. Well, there's another new African album out, but this one comes from South Africa, and it's much more contemporary because it comes from the fellow known as Spoek Mathambo. That's spelled S-P-O-E-K for the first name, Spoek, and then M-A-T-H-A-M-B-O, Spoek Mathambo. His real name was James Mukata, but everybody nowadays knows him as Spoek Mathambo. He's a producer, a singer-songwriter, and a rapper, and he rose to fame in the late 2000s. With his rather unique fusion of a wide array of musical influences, he's known for coining the term township tech, which blended together the old township jive with some very modern technologies, and he's known for being a very contemporary performer. And he's got this new album out himself called Sur le Toit, which basically means up on the roof. It's out on his own Tekka music label, T-E-K-A. And here's the title track from it, Sur le Toit. Spoek Mathambo from South Africa. And we'll hear a couple tracks from him right here in the Tiki Lounge Remix.

And that's a track called Big Trouble Upstairs from long-running New Zealand electronic music duo Pitch Black. That's Michael Hodgson and Paddy Free. They've been working together for a very, very long time. And that's the Max Maxwell and Bluey remix of Big Trouble Upstairs. Comes from a new compilation album of some remixes of Pitch Black's music, other DJs remixing their remixes. And the album itself is called Random Translations. It's out on the Dub Mission label. Here's another track from the same album. This is called Empty Spaces, Missing Units, and it's the Modules Happy Human Remix. Pitch Black, from New Zealand, Aotearoa, right here in the Tiki Lounge.

And that is just about all the time we've got for this first hour of the Tiki Lounge Remix. Hope you and your own good community station are hanging around for the second hour, where our very special guest is our music correspondent from Melbourne, PBS, and the program Flight 1067 to Africa, Mr. Stanny Goma, broadcaster, promoter of all things African. He'll be playing some music for you in the second hour, and we'll be talking about all sorts of African music type of things. Hope you can hang around for that. And of course, the program is broadcast from 2BBFM in Bellingen, New South Wales. That's Kumbanga country, and it's distributed all around this big land on CRN, the Community Radio Network, with support from the Community Broadcasting Foundation. Gonna leave you with a little bit of sounds from San Francisco. This is Jimmy Layton and his Not Your Daddy's Jazz Band. This is called Son of Fatback Boogie. See you in the second hour here in the Tiki Lounge.

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Welcome to Up Down Under on Radio Adelaide 101.5 FM. You've got me through until midnight. 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Say g'day. 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

Marseille has kicked us off, but not the Angels version, the Baby Animals version, and it's a great version, isn't it? Next up, we've got Diesel, All Come Together, followed by INXS, Elegantly Wasted. It will be revealed why we've kicked off the show with these songs when we catch up with our guest, Sue Stamacci from the Baby Animals. You're on Up Down Under on Radio Adelaide, and you're with me, Cheryl Lee.

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You're with me, Cheryl Lee, on Up Down Under, and you're on Radio Adelaide 101.5 FM. We've got a Baby Animals song next with Suze DiMarchi out the front. They're hit tonight, and then we're going to catch up with Suze in the Zoom room.

0: That Radio Chick, Cheryl Lee here. Welcome to the Still Rocking It podcast, where we'll have music, news reviews and interviews with some of our favourite Australian musicians and artists.
1: The Baby Animals stormed onto the Australian rock scene in the early 90s, led by the powerhouse vocals of Suz DiMaggio. With hits like Early Warning, Rush You, One Word, they became one of the country's biggest bands of the era, earning multiple platinum success and a fierce live reputation. I was lucky enough to be at Mundying Mundy, the Virgin performance by the Baby Animals at the Bash, and they're returning to Mundying Mundy. They're set to fire up the desert once again with a set packed full of raw vocals, driving guitars and classic Australian rock attitude. Suz DiMaggio says the band and I are really excited to be back playing in this iconic festival in a magical part of our country. It's going to be iconic. Held at Belmont Station on the Mundy Plains, 20th to the 22nd of August. We caught up in the Zoom room with Suz DiMaggio to find out all the latest about Mundy and beyond.
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1: I'd like to welcome into the Zoom room for the first time ever. It didn't happen overnight, but it did happen. Suz DiMaggio, welcome. Thank you for joining me today.
2: Thank you for having me, Cheryl. Nice to see you.
1: You've got some exciting news. You're heading off to Mundy, you lucky duck. Perhaps before we talk about that, we've not chatted before, so can we just get to know each other a little bit? We're about the same vintage, you and I.
2: What year are you?
1: 65.
2: I'm 64.
1: Yeah. 14th of February, is that Valentine's Day?
2: Yes, it is.
1: Yeah. What a beautiful day to have a birthday.
2: Yeah. It's a memorable day to have a birthday.
1: I found out some things about Suz DiMaggio that I didn't know doing a little bit of research. Uh-huh. Music is in your DNA. Mum was a singer. You've also got some siblings. I know one of them sings. Are any of your other siblings in the music biz?
2: Well, my sister Denise is a singer. Obviously, she's always done that. My brother Steve plays bass, but not professionally, just sort of more for fun. But my other sister Janelle owned a music store, so she built and owned a music store for a long, long time, which she's passed down to her son now, so that's in music. But we all grew up around music, you know. My mum was always singing, so we kind of were used to her voice. She loved to sing. She was actually had an incredible voice, but she never wanted to perform. She used to get very nervous. She was the youngest of 10 and lost her parents when she was very young. And then her older siblings sort of raised her. They were very talented. They would make instruments. They were the ones that pushed her. She recorded some things on the ABC in Sydney. We still have some of her old acetate recordings. But then she got married and had kids and she never wanted to perform. But at church, she did at church.
1: Yeah. So it's definitely in your family DNA, I reckon.
2: I think so, yeah. I mean, I think her voice was way better than my voice. I mean, she just had a beautifully, her tone and her control. It was a different time as well. They sang differently.
1: Yeah.
2: Yeah, but we definitely got a lot from her, yeah, for sure. And my brother's record collection, which was all 70s English rock.
1: Awesome.
2: That was it. That was it, yeah.
1: You started in the business quite early in the 80s, 17 years old. I didn't know this, that you were in a band Photoplay with Mark Lazotte.
2: Not Photoplay. My first band was Photoplay, and I was in that band for 2 years. It was a little original band. That was my first band. I was in a band for a minute with Mark called The Kind. It was just a cover band. And with my sister as well, Denise. So we did, we just sort of did cover gigs and stuff just to make money. I mean, we did a lot of cover gigs. I've been in loads of little cover bands over the years back in the day. But that's sort of what you did.
1: Yeah. Well, it would have been a good learning curve.
2: Oh, I always say the 2 years I was in Photoplay, I learned everything I needed to know about being in a band. We did so many shows, constantly playing, and I was exhausted at the end of those 2 years. But that got me the record deal I had in the UK with the EMI. So, yeah, I mean, it was a great sort of stepping stone, I suppose.
1: Do you get much of a chance to catch up with Diesel all these years later?
2: I saw him a couple of weeks ago, actually, in Perth. We bump into each other a lot at shows, basically. We've always sort of stayed in touch. You know, he's got a beautiful family that I've known for a long time, like his wife, Jep, and he's got great kids. They're all grown now. We totally bump into each other here and there, have a little laugh, you know.
1: He's a very nice guy.
2: He's lovely, yes, lovely guy. Very talented guy.
1: Oh, brilliant. Absolutely.
2: Yeah.
1: And the other thing that I didn't know was that you had your own career over in London before the baby animals.
2: I mean, I got a deal with EMI in the UK from some recordings that I'd made in Perth with some people that saw a video I did with Photoplay, Kevin Peake and Trevor Spencer, who were Perth originally, but they'd been in England 20 years, came back, started a label. So they saw something, and then I worked with them, put together some demo sort of songs, and then I went and lived in England for 4 years. It was a solo thing. I hated not playing. I wasn't doing shows, but it was a really fun time. I did a lot of fun things, which I will have to write a book at some point, because there was some great time. It was a great time in the 80s in London.
1: I can imagine. All of those experiences, of course, bring you to where you are now.
2: Exactly. And actually, Mark was sort of pivotal in a sense with me starting the Baby Animals, because he was in London at some point, and I met his manager, John Woodruff, at that time. He was a bit of like, you know, the guy that kind of pushed me a little bit. You've got to believe in yourself. When are you going to start believing in yourself? And it kind of triggered something in me. And I thought, yeah, I'm not a pop singer. I'm a rocker.
1: You're a rock chick.
2: I've always been a rocker. I love guitar music. And then I met John Woodruff through him, actually. So, yeah, he was pivotal at that time. He kind of gave me a couple of little ideas and stepping stones in a way. And, you know, meeting John Woodruff, that changed a lot of things.
1: One of those sliding doors moments.
2: Absolutely.
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1: Well, here it is. We've dug it out of the vault from 1982. Photoplay with Hit Me. Then we're back to speak to Suze, front person of the Baby Animals.

Do you wake up feeling the same way every day? Another Baby Animals song, One Word This Time, from 1992, fourth single from their debut studio album. Then we're back to speak to Suze DiMarchi, lead singer and guitarist with the Baby Animals. You're on Up, Down, Under on Radio Adelaide, and you're with me, Cheryl Lee.

0: 1989, started the Baby Animals. How about that? You toured with Van Halen.
1: 6 months with Van Halen. Mm-hmm. We did a few months with Bryan Adams through Europe. Van Halen was like, you know, I mean, 6 months. We did 3 months and then we took like a month break where we went to Europe and played. Then we went back another 3 months with Van Halen. We played in every state in America except for Alaska. It was mental. And then Mexico City. It was just, you know.
0: A few stories there for the book.
1: I don't even know where to start with that one. That was just, it was a lot.
0: That's a book on its own.
1: That is 100% a book on its own. It was really fun, but I did have to have a little rest after that couple of years of touring.
0: Bit of recuperation.
1: Oh, for sure. Oh. Yeah. We got lucky with a lot of tours. Played with Robert Plant. We toured with him through America. Yeah, it was great.
0: Amazing. One other thing, and then we better get on to our business for the day. Mm-hmm. Oh, I've got my Monday Monday shirt on by
1: the way. Yeah, oh, that's a good one. I love
0: it. I don't know if you can see that.
1: Yeah, I can.
0: I guess like for the occasion. 2001, it was rumoured that you, Susie, would join INXS as their new front person replacing Michael Hutchins. I think you would have done a bloody good job.
1: Well, I think that the idea was if they chose a girl or asked a girl to do it, it wouldn't be the immediate comparisons, and which I thought was a really good idea too. At that time, I didn't think anyone could fill Michael's shoes, and they can't, but the songs are there. And I started working and writing with Andrew Farris, who I adore. He's just brilliant. And we wrote a lot. Then they went and did that TV show.
0: Yeah.
1: Yeah, so that didn't work out.
0: No.
1: I know, I really don't think I would have been right. And, you know, but it was a tricky one, that one, you know.
0: Yeah, like, it always is, isn't it, that situation?
1: But the truth is, those songs are always amazing and people love hearing them. And I mean, John Stevens does a lot of them. I mean, obviously, he was with them for a while and then, but they want to hear those songs, you know.
0: Yeah. It's DNA. Part of our DNA. We grew up listening to those.
1: Exactly.
0: Yeah. And it's wonderful that John plays them regularly because we get to hear them live again. It's awesome.
1: Yeah. And he's such an amazing singer and he can pull it off.
0: He can.
1: He can do them justice.
0: Yeah. You would have too.
1: Oh, for sure. Absolutely. No doubt.
0: Either of your children, your son or daughter, are they following you into the family business too, Sue?
1: Both my kids are musical, very good musical. My son's got a very good ear. He plays piano, like, incredible. But he doesn't really want to do it at this point as a career. I don't think he's reached that point yet. Maybe he will one day, I don't know. My daughter's an actress and she loves music, but she's always wanted to do acting and so she does. She has a pretty good career with that. So she's on her way doing jobs here and there. So
0: all you want, isn't it, is for your children to be happy. Yep.
1: That's all I want. I just want them to do something that they really love doing because when it's bad, you'll still get through. Just a job that you want to get up in the morning for, that's all you know.
0: If you love what you do, what do they say? You don't work a day in your life, really?
1: Yeah, I think that's bullshit, let's be honest. but, yeah. It helps.
0: Better than doing a job you don't like. 100%. Every bloody 100%. Day.
1: I know. And I'm very fortunate that I do what I love.
0: So are we. I have forgotten how many times I've seen you guys live. You guys are off to Monday. It's you, Dave, Dario, and Rick.
1: Ricky Ray, yeah.
0: Yeah.
1: Ricky, playing drums with us. Ricky was our sound guy for about 16 years. He filled in once when our old drummer Mick couldn't play and he played. I didn't even know he played drums. I had no idea because we've known each other all so long and he knew all the songs and he plays them in a great way. It's a great combo. It's feeling really good. We're working on a new record at the moment. We're very excited. It's just getting it finished is... I've got to get to Melbourne, and that's that plan, is to be there to finish the record. So.
0: Is that a scoop, Susie? Did I hear that first hit?
1: I don't think it's a scoop. We're not the most prolific band in the world, let's be honest. But I'm very excited about this new record, and we will have a couple of new songs out, but the record probably won't be done till early next year.
0: So watch this space. And it's what about Dario? He's everywhere.
1: Oh, Dario, yeah, he's in demand. Dario's just... like, I don't know, I've never heard him make a mistake on stage ever, unless it's a forced error by me. But he's such a great player. He gets around, but he loves playing. I don't know anyone who plays as much as Dario.
0: No.
1: He's incredible. It's kind of a running joke because, you know, we'll do a weekend of shows and then we'll look at Dario and say, are you doing another show? When's your next show, you know? But he is very good.
0: I'm like, oh, there's Dario. Oh, there's Dario. Oh, yeah. And he works very hard at Monday.
1: He does. Yeah. He also does the boats a lot. The guys all do that. I tell you what, the last boat thing we did, even the Monday stuff, Dario, because he's doing so many bands, his playing just goes through the roof because he's playing so much. But, yes, he does. He's involved with the house band. And
2: still rocking the podcast with that radio chick, Cheryl Lee.
0: I kept digging in the vault and look what else I found. Suze DiMarchi, Dry Your Eyes, from her pop period in the UK, 1988. Track down the video if you can. We were so young in the 80s. Back to say goodbye to Suze DiMarchi after this.

Let's have the debut single from that debut album now from 1991, Early Warning, and then we're back to say farewell for now to Suze DiMarchi. Cheryl Lee, Up Down Under, Radio Adelaide.

0: Well, let's talk about Monday. But before then, though, you're going to Tumbiumby. Where's Tumbiumby? Friday the 14th of August. Keep it together tour.
1: I can't tell you. I don't have it in front of me, but I think it might be up in the Blue Mountains area, maybe.
0: Oh, nice. Then you've got DY the next day.
1: Yeah.
0: So that's in New South Wales. So they're obviously pretty close.
1: Yeah, yeah.
0: Then Monday. Now, you are back on the Monday stage. How many times have you done it?
1: We've only done it once, and it was a couple of years ago. And it was just such a magical event. It is an incredible event. It's very well run for such a massive amount of people. Like, they do it well. It's a spectacle. It's so beautiful to look out and see all those people. People come in from, you know, with their camper vans, and they bring their families as kids and stuff. It's really pretty magical. Great.
0: I didn't realise you'd only done it once before.
1: Yeah.
0: That means you did it the year that I went, because I saw you.
1: That's it. That's the only other time. Yeah. So I'm looking forward to it. It is a bit of an effort to get in there, isn't it?
0: Oh, it sure is, but it's so worth it.
1: It's so worth it.
0: We will definitely go back again. Like you say, it was so amazing, an amazing place. I was there for a week. We ran out of water. I couldn't wash my hair. I couldn't take my hat off after a couple of days.
1: You need to bring your dry shampoo.
0: Yeah, that's right. I'm like a five-star traveller, really. If I don't have cocktails and room service,
1: yeah,
0: I still loved it.
1: There's no fighting the red dust. You just got to embrace it. And it is really a very spiritual place to get out there. It's beautiful. Yeah.
0: Yeah. And there's lots of other entertainment, as apart from all the amazing musical entertainment.
1: There's so much stuff. Yeah, it's crazy.
0: And they raise a lot of money for some very, very good causes as well.
1: Thank you.
0: Later in the year, off to the Masters Games in Alice Springs. And then you're on Rock the Boat again, you lucky buggers.
1: I know. We're so lucky. Good life.
0: Been on a couple of Rock the Boats, and I will do that again as well. We can't do everything.
1: But no, I know.
0: As much as you'd like to,
1: I understand. I get it. Yeah.
0: You'd have to get a mortgage on your mortgage.
1: I know.
0: You guys have a wonderful time at all of those, especially Monday.
1: I can't wait.
0: Chatted to the founder.
1: It's such a great story. And to do that, to build this kind of legacy, it's a really great story, isn't it? Yeah. I think I met him briefly. I can't remember. Yeah, I did watch the story on some kind of show. I can't remember.
0: But ABC, maybe.
1: Maybe, yeah. And it's an epic story to have pulled that off. Wow.
0: I know, with no experience.
1: What they built. Yeah.
0: Yeah. He's done a great job, and it's a great event on the Australian calendar.
1: Yes. Very, very beautiful event and very well run. If people are wondering if it's worth how it's going to be once they get it, it is so well organised. It really felt to me like for such a big event, and I've done a lot of festivals, it is really worth, you know, it's safe. It's very well, like everyone's got their own areas and it's well situated, clean-ish, I think. I didn't really go out that far, but
0: pretty good.
1: It seemed like that to me. It's a bit of a pilgrimage for some people, but I think it's really worth it. It's very Australian. It's quintessential Australian. It's and part of the world that we don't get to see much, just regular Aussies where we live. We don't get to see that much. So it's such a spiritual place, you know, it's worth it.
0: Absolutely. I'm going to wish you well with the new album and wish you well on the bits and pieces you've got going, your lucky thing. And ask you, when are you coming to Adelaide next?
1: Oh, my gosh, Adelaide. We're going to be doing that all of the cities again early next year. Yes, for sure. Do you know what I say about Adelaide? Adelaide has the most, as far as driving and doing shows in Australia, it's got the most beautiful landscape for me, I feel. When you drive out into the Barossa, it is the most beautiful landscape for me. And I've gone through Perth and there's beautiful places everywhere. But when you're on the road, that's the landscape you want to look at.
0: Yeah. Oh, that's lovely to hear. Not to mention the beautiful wines.
1: Well, there's that. But it's just so beautiful there. Yeah. I don't know what it is, the light, the things that grow there. I don't know, the colour.
0: We are very blessed. Well, we can't wait to have you back in our town.
1: Thank you.
0: So watch the website, find out when the baby animals hit Adelaide next, and I shall see you down the front.
1: Oh, thank you, darling. Thanks, Cheryl. Good to talk.
0: Thank you. Bye for now.
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0: Let's go out, shall we? With something reasonably new from Suze DiMarchi. In 2023, she appeared on the Duets album with the great Kevin Borich. Here is their duet, Wrapped in Rock.

0: Cuckoo, baby.
1: You're with Cheryl Lee, that radio chick. Thank you so much for joining me on the Still Rocking It podcast. 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
2: You're on Up Down Under on Radio Adelaide, and you're with me, Cheryl Lee. Let's finish up our little sort of baby animals special today with Unconventionally Rising. This is a song by Truck. Dave Leslie, founding member of the Baby Animals, also plays in this band. After that, any excuse to play Barnsley from his 30-30 Hindsight album 2014, Jimmy Barnes, Time Will Tell, featuring, yep, you guessed it, the Baby Animals.

0: Now, we've got an epic song from Dave Gleason out the front of his band, The Screaming Jets. It's a huge version of Guitar Band. It's from their Gotcha Covered album from 2018. Quick little snippet from Jimmy Hocking, how he ended up joining The Screaming Jets. Later in the show, we've got our mini concert. Today's featured artist is Damon Stone. I'll see you on the other side of this massive version, originally by Stevie Wright, who was the singer of the Easy Beats, written and produced by the legendary songwriting duo Harry Vander and George Young. Up Down Under, this is Radio Adelaide, and you're with me, Cheryl Lee, through until midnight.
1: It was actually 93 that I came into the band, and Aaron Chugg asked me if I would do 3 weeks with the band because the original guitar player, Richie, had got very ill and he wanted to take some time off. So I was in Sydney. I ended up saying yes. I didn't really think I was going to be a match made in heaven for the band. I just didn't think I was the right kind of personality, maybe. But within a very short period of time, that was not the case. And we all became friends quickly, but especially David and I, we realised we had a very similar sense of humour. We spent 2 days reciting Monty Python to each other in the Tarago.
0: One of those connections. Flesh wound.
1: Exactly right.
2: G'day, rockers. It's Dave Gleason here from the Screaming Jets, and you're with that radio chick, the radio chick,

Oh my goodness. I need a cigarette after that. Don't you just love Australian music? We've got our mini concert next with Damon Stone. And Jimmy Hocking from the Screaming Jets plays in a band called The Internationals with Damon Stone. Jimmy Hocking also plays in another band, Monster, without the E because they couldn't afford to buy the second vowel. Here is their single, Tears in Heaven, the Eric Clapton hit. And then we have our mini concert, Beautiful Angels, by Damon Stone's band Body Motors. Then Knock, Knock, Knockin' on Your Back Door. Under the Spell of the World, Here We Are, and Will You Dance With Me? You're on Up, Down, Under on Radio Adelaide, and you're with me, Cheryl Lee.

Yeah.

0: question to ask an old friend, just like the grave.
1: What do you think that was?
2: You think it was me who betrayed you, but it wasn't.
0: Come, that isn't worthy of you. You always had the courage of your iniquity.

0: You're on Up Down Under on Radio Adelaide and you're with me, Cheryl Lee. I hope you enjoyed the mini concert with Damon Stone's music. Fun fact about Damon, he also plays saxophone in Lee Harding's NXS tribute band. You may remember Lee from Australian Idol Season 3 way back in 2005. He finished third in the competition. I think it's time for the ladies to take us home now. First, Cab off the rank, one of my favourites. Her whole family's talented, but I think if I had to pick, I think I'd say Mahalia Barnes has the best pipes of the whole Barnes family, and that is a big call, I know, but how good is she? Let's start with a great version of Bruce Springsteen's I'm on Fire. Here she is out the front of her band, The Soulmates.
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1: Adelaide's own Sky. Beautiful singer, great version of The Gunners, Sweet Child of Mine next, and Renee Geyer, The Makings of You.

0: Thank you so much for being with us on Up Down Under on Radio Adelaide today. I hope you enjoyed the chat with Australian legend,
1: one of my favourite front women of all time, Suze DiMarchi from the Baby Animals. We all love a great rock chick, don't we? And she'll be heading off to Belmont Station, Monday Plains, in just 1 week, lucky duck. I have got massive FOMO.
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17: Who's Bill Murray?
18: Excuse me?
19: Back off, man. I'm a scientist.
20: This is exactly what the nerds want.
21: I think I got it, but just in case, tell me the whole thing again. I wasn't listening.
0: Hello, good morning, and welcome to Real Time for another week. Tristan with you here, and as always, the delightful Kat is alongside me as well.
1: Oh, is my reprieve over? Do I have to go back to being delightful?
0: Oh, maybe not delightful, because you're still a little under the weather, so yeah. Maybe you're just a little lightful.
1: I'm lightful?
0: Yeah, you're a little lightful.
1: That's very cute.
0: How's your week been?
1: I'm still unwell, as you've said, so it's been pretty low-key, but I'm crawling my way back out of the earth.
0: Well, yeah, no, being ill, you get very stuck in your house.
1: I do, yes, which is fairly fitting for this week. And also raises a lot of questions about how I would deal with that situation. We are looking at the new straight-to-Netflix streaming film, The Last House. Boy, is this film getting a huge amount of attention.
0: I think more for the marketing. This film wasn't on my radar at all.
1: Really?
0: Until the marketing started popping up.
1: I've been hearing about it for a good couple of months. Where have you been?
0: Under a rock, probably.
1: I was actually surprised that it was going to Netflix. I thought I must have missed it in the cinemas, but no, it went straight to. But yeah, viral marketing campaign over in the States. They've got a guy living in a billboard.
0: As you do.
1: Well, I think, didn't Regurgitator do that?
0: I don't think they were in a billboard. They were in they built a studio that was on the wharf area down in Melbourne, I think it was.
1: And I think Good Charlotte did it over in the States, sort of that early 2000s time. Rock bands just put themselves into biospheres for some reason.
0: I think it was the MTV or V Music, or it was a time with the paid subscription TV kind of stuff going on.
1: So Regurgitator is the Australian equivalent of Good Charlotte?
0: Maybe.
1: Weird.
0: Well, Good Charlotte only exists because of Ben Lee.
1: Well, this is true. And yeah, Good Charlotte's first album was only successful here in Australia, which is a shame because it was great.
0: Yeah.
1: Yeah.
0: More bands need to lock themselves up to record albums? No.
1: Get their start in Australia?
0: Maybe.
1: Yeah, let's go with that.
0: Anyway, yeah, there's a guy in a billboard. We love an interesting marketing tactic from filmmakers.
1: Absolutely. But if you've got nostalgic thoughts about lockdown during COVID, The Last House may or may not be for you to revisit.
0: Oh, dear. It is a horror.
1: Kind of. We'll get to that a bit later on in the show. I'll tell you all about it.
0: Should be an interesting one. And musically, we're kind of going on from last week's show.
1: Is this because I was complaining?
0: Look, I was going to do it anyway.
1: Right, okay.
0: Because any excuse to pull out the old Spider-Man albums, I will take.
1: Excellent. And any excuse to play Chad Kroeger, I will take.
0: And that's it. So we're going to be getting nostalgic of the Spider-Man films and playing songs from the Spider-Man soundtracks of old.
1: Not the Tom Holland Spider-Mans.
0: Not the Tom Holland Spider-Mans. The other Spider-Mans. Too many Spider-Mans.
1: The Tobey Maguire slash maybe Andrew Garfield Spider-Mans or just the Tobey Maguires?
0: A bit of both.
1: Okay, cool.
0: Bit of both.
1: I like it.
0: Yeah.
1: It's that multiverse breaking through again.
0: Exactly. Yeah. Exactly. It's you can't escape it.
1: Okay, should be a good
0: Spider-Man.
1: Morning.
0: Spider-Man.
1: Yay!
0: So, of course, we're going to have to get started with Mr. Chad Craig Choder.
1: Yes, we will start with Craig Chowder.
0: Chad Kroeger and Hero.

0: Mr. Chad Kroger there, featuring Josie Scott with a hero from the original Spider-Man.
1: Was it the original or the second one?
0: I think it might have been the second one. I'm not too sure.
1: I feel like it was the second, but don't quote me on that. I don't have it in front of me.
0: It was that era. They all kind of combined into one.
1: They weren't far apart.
0: No. Well, none of the Spider-Mans are.
1: This is true.
0: The fun film legal stuff that I get fascinated by that, because Sony owned the rights to Spider-Man, not Marvel, because of that time period, but they need to release a Spider-Man film within like every three to five years, otherwise they lose the rights to Spider-Man.
1: Mm-hmm.
0: So that's why we get too many Spider-Men.
1: Too many?
0: Yeah, arguably.
1: Yeah.
0: But besides that, what have you been watching this week, Kat?
1: Well, Tristan, Netflix came to the rescue about this time last year to save, of all things, Sesame Street. After PBS decided that Sesame Street was no longer worth saving, after Sesame Street created PBS. There would be no PBS without Sesame Street.
0: And now
1: they've gone, you know what? Nah, we don't need you anymore. And Sesame Street languished without a home, and it was terrifying and scary, and people picked it up and put it down, and PBS thought they'd keep it, and then they decided not to, and we had no idea if Sesame Street would continue.
0: Mm.
1: And then Netflix saved the day and picked up the rights to Sesame Street. Hooray! And as their first order of business, they have released the special Storm on Sesame Street.
0: Mm.
1: 30-minute special that they've put together, which, you know what, it does what it says on the box. There is a storm on Sesame Street. it's only a little 30-minute piece. It's put together by director Scott Preston, and it's the gang of Sesame Street, both human and monster, or variations there, Preston. And it's the gang of Sesame Street, both human and monster, or variations there in between.

0: working together as a community and as a neighbourhood, and the star stickers that are put over the torch so that you can do little star displays. I can't remember what the sock's for, and the ice cream scoop, of course, is for ice cream, which is maybe spoiler alerts if people will forgive me for doing that, but hey, it's 30 minutes of Sesame Street. What are you going to do about it? I've got to be honest, Tristan, I'm not a huge fan of where Sesame Street has been going of late.
1: Yeah.
0: It certainly isn't made for us anymore. It's made for this new generation, and I believe this new generation is wildly missing out on the magic of what Sesame Street was when we grew up. Big, big, big points to Netflix for putting on some of the classic Sesame Street episodes as well. There's only like 10 episodes, but they're the really big ones. Luis and Maria's wedding and Mr. Hooper's passing and the very, very, very first episode of Sesame Street. But I can't watch them because there's only 10 and there'll be none, and so I can't watch any of them because I'm obsessive like that.
1: Don't you have DVDs?
0: Old School Sesame Street? I do indeed. Three seasons worth, thank you very much. But it's different. So I have to watch them to encourage them to put more on, but then there'll be no more and I'll be sad, and then I'll break out my DVDs and watch them and then I'll be happy again.
1: You watch a couple.
0: Yeah. Look, it's a really, really good thing, but the modern Sesame Street that we have these new puppets that... You know what, they mean well, but they're not the same. They're not Cookie Monster and Big Bird and Elmo and Snuffy and Bert and Ernie. My hatred of Abby-Cadabby knows no bounds.
1: Fair.
0: Cannot stand her. I do give mad props to Abby-Cadabby in The Storm on Sesame Street for not Abby-Cadabbying all over it. She's just there to pitch in and help out with everybody else, and I do appreciate that. The whole Abby-Cadabby show that Sesame Street turned into bothers me. The amount of Sesame Street that has become animated, for me to say that animated is a bad idea is saying a lot, but to get rid of all the puppets and just have little cartoons really bothers me. To get rid of the on-the-street stories and just have these little vignettes, to get rid of the videos of kids out in the real world living their lives. Sesame Street has gone on a very different path from when I stopped watching it, and watching new episodes of Sesame Street these days doesn't bring my heart joy, Tristan.
1: Yeah.
0: And the fact that it doesn't bring my heart joy brings me even less joy.
1: Yeah.
0: It's an ongoing issue. However, Storm on Sesame Street, fantastic little production.
1: Yeah.
0: It is a dedicated focus program of the puppets and the people, which is what 100% made Sesame Street, getting together and having some fun together. Post Malone appears and sings a little song, and it sounds ridiculous and it looks ridiculous on paper, but really, really works for the episode itself. It was really nice to hear his song and see him hanging out with the gang. Spoiler alert, it's yet another of these shows and films in my life that promise big stories. Storms and special effects and give me none. So it is yet another non-disaster show.
1: Yep.
0: But yeah, spoiler alert, they weather the storm and everybody gets out more or less survived. Grover's a little bit shaken and is heading on moving to the moon where there ain't no storms. Slimy, who I absolutely love, is just living his best little slimy life and just yelling scram a lot. And Oscar's just having a ball with all the trash that he's got getting accumulated. I absolutely adored this. I wish it had been twice as long because it was just so much fun. And if they had had a longer special, then we would have maybe seen a bit more storm and a bit more of the action of what goes on in it, as opposed to just a little bit of noise and having some fun inside the apartment. They could have just had the sleepover on Sesame Street and it would have been pretty damn similar. But if this is what Netflix is going to put their money towards and is going to allow new intellectual property from Sesame Street to be released and give us new little specials, I'm 100% for it, because Disney took the Muppets and did nothing with them. If Netflix is going to take Sesame Street and put out Sesame Street content, I'm 100% here for it.
1: And kind of, I like the concept here of kind of teaching kids about a very small thing, but a very big thing for a kid. And that's always what Sesame Street did best, and why you've got those iconic episodes, because it kind of taught kids through these puppets and through these characters how to deal with these little bumps in our lives.
0: Absolutely. We have had storm episodes from Sesame Street before. They did do a hurricane special many years ago now, and also Through the Storm, which I think maybe was just just a song, I can't remember now, but this updated modern version. Chris is getting older. It was a bit confronting to see. I haven't seen Chris in a while, and to see that he's probably got 10, 15 years since

0: The last time I saw him was very, very, very sad because he was the new blood that came to Sesame Street as I was starting to phase out of it. But yeah, I really enjoyed it, and it felt like it was going back to the heart and soul that was originally Sesame Street. So yeah. Netflix, if you're going to do this, I have nothing but faith in what you're going to do now that you've got the rights to the street.
1: Yeah, and Disney, step it up. When are we going to get more Muppets?
0: Absolutely. See, Netflix have shown us how to do it right. So yeah. Follow suit, get us some more Muppets. But in the meantime, we'll just let Netflix do their Sesame Street-y best.
1: And we'll get Seth MacFarlane is releasing his album.
0: Yeah, I'm so intrigued about that.
1: Seth MacFarlane sings the Muppets.
0: Yes, 100% on board with that.
1: Look, I've already penciled it in to play on the show.
0: Excellent. Glad to hear it.
1: As soon as it's released.
0: I'm waiting for a hard copy to appear online.
1: Love it. Yeah, that sounds like a lovely week.
0: It really was. What have you been watching, Tristan?
1: I've been watching a few things this week. Kat spoke last week about Spider-Man Brand New Day, which is out in cinemas. Yes.
0: I haven't heard of it.
1: I know. It's about a man who is bitten by a spider and has spider powers.
0: And he's having some kind of new day.
1: Yeah, it's a brand new day. Yeah. It's starting again.
0: Look,
1: it's
0: I haven't been well. I've been at home. Never heard of it.
1: Spider-Man Brand New Day out. And I kind of liked it a lot more than I was expecting to. Not that I was expecting it to be garbage, but with kind of superhero fatigue and with some of the trailers that I saw of Brand New Day, I was like, there's not a lot here that's dragging me in. But the film itself definitely dragged me in, and the lack of detail in the trailers was definitely a positive to the experience of the film.
0: Good.
1: So because of that, ended up revisiting the original or the first or second appearance of Tom Holland as Spider-Man, but the first of the Spider-Man.
0: So he appeared in Captain America Civil War, which is when Iron Man went off and tracked him down because he'd been seeing the online videos.
1: Yeah. 10 years ago.
0: I'm old.
1: I know.
0: My back
1: What's
0: hurts.
1: Up? What's up? I have back issues just even thinking about it.
0: Chris Evans has a baby now.
1: Isn't that lovely?
0: Yeah, good for them.
1: I've got a baby now.
0: You do. I don't.
1: No.
0: No. I live with a baby, but he's 43.
1: Yeah, don't steal my baby.
0: No, I shouldn't be mean to Mr. Panda. He's good people.
1: He is. Went and revisited Spider-Man Homecoming because I hadn't seen it since it first had come out. So it was really nice to see a little baby face Tom Holland.
0: And Michael Keaton.
1: And also made me feel bad about drooling all over Brand New Day Tom Holland.
0: Because he's little.
1: Made me feel, a little uncomfortable.
0: You should feel bad.
1: But I had kind of forgotten how much I enjoyed that film and how kind of fresh and different it was. The reveal of Michael Keaton just after his stint as Birdman coming in as
0: That's right.
1: Birdman.
0: He did that sort of renaissance of superhero adjacent characters. It was very cool.
1: Yeah, no, he did. He was the bad guy. He was the Vulture in this one, and then went off and reprised his role as Batman in The Flash. And let's not think about that.
0: No. That's very unfortunate for many reasons.
1: It was very unfortunate. Yeah. I had remembered that he was in it but had completely forgotten that he was in it, really. And so completely forgotten so many great characters were in it as well. So, he was in some of the other ones, but Jon Favreau as Happy Hogan has seemed to have disappeared from the MCU.
0: He has, and it coincides with me losing interest.
1: Yeah. No,
0: I don't think it's a coincidence.
1: It's a little disappointing. Mm. Gwyneth Paltrow as Pepper Potts. In this kind of iteration, now that Iron Man's gone, is kind of gone, and I don't know if she'll be coming back. Mm. And completely forgot they were setting Donald Glover up as one
0: War
1: of
0: Machine.
1: No, not War Machine.
0: No?
1: No.
0: Oh, I'm thinking of the other one.
1: Don Cheadle.
0: I'm sorry.
1: Yeah. No, he was...
0: I'm so racist, I do apologise.
1: he was set up in Iron Man.
0: Yeah, well, I thought it continued on in, but no.
1: No, he was in Civil War.
0: It's been a long time since I've seen these films.
1: He was in Civil War.
0: Yes.
1: Donald Glover popped up in this small scene set up to, I forget the bad guy that he was being set up as, but...
0: Where'd that go?
1: Yeah, it kind of went and then popped up for a little bit in the Into the Spider-Verse films
0: because
1: he did a little cameo for that as well. But it'd be cool to see him come back fully fledged as well.
0: I wonder what the story is there.
1: Yeah, who knows? Hmm. Oh, he's a very busy man.
0: He certainly is, yeah.
1: It was really lovely to go back to the original Tom Holland and kind of go back to the beginning after the incredible performance that he gave in Brand New Day. I'm really back on board. I think I was saying this about last week, but really back on board with Tom Holland. He was getting a bit all over the place and a bit too much for a while there, but it's been a couple of years and
0: you've come around.
1: I've come around again.
0: Good.
1: His performance has really matured in now that we've had The Odyssey and Brand New Day. It's really intriguing to see where his career is going, and of course his relationship with Zendaya is I'm all about it.
0: Mm.
1: They're such a lovely couple and such a good pair.
0: Nothing bad to say about them.
1: No. They're good people.
0: I hope so.
1: I hope we don't milkshake duck it at all, but yeah. I don't think so. He seems like a really genuine guy. Seeing him do the press for the new film as well, and I saw him talking with Amy Poehler about his biopic that he's doing.
0: The Fred Astaire one,
1: and putting the tap shoes on again after his stint as Billy Elliot. Yeah, and he's a really interesting performer and really exciting to see where his career is going.
0: And always encouraging that people think the time is always right to bring back his lip sync video.
1: Yeah.
0: Yeah, can't not watch it.
1: Yeah, it's kind of, flipping. I was a bit off on Tom Holland and really intrigued about Timothy Chalamet, but in the past year it's kind of flipped.
0: Well,
1: I'm all about Tom Holland and Timothy Chalamet. I could take or leave.
0: That's his fault.
1: Yeah.
0: Yeah.
1: Hmm. So that's been my week.
0: Good. It's a good week. I like it.
1: Yeah. Interesting.
0: Good.
1: Shall we jump into a bit of music?
0: Always. Can we just play Chad Kroeger again?
1: I could.
0: The world owes Nickelback an apology. More than one.
1: Yeah.
0: You agree that was a good with song. Me. I know you do.
1: Not completely. But you like that song.
0: And the world definitely owes Creed an apology.
1: I'm not going down that path with you.
0: You don't have to. I'll just be on the right path.
1: Oh.
0: It's very sunny over here.
1: Well,
0: it's butterflies.
1: Oh, dear. Creed.
0: It's a nice place to be.
1: Yeah, that's now popped into my head and it makes me very sad. So I'm going to get it out with a bit of Spider-Man music going to Black Away and Black Caviar and What's Up Danger from Spider-Man Into the Spider-Verse.
2: 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What's up, danger? What's up, danger?

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1: How could you miss a story like this?
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4: 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Kat and Tristan with you here till 12:30 when Star in the Arts takes over. But time to check out what is happening in Hollywood this week.
5: Tristan, the next generation of filmmakers is upon us. And when I say next generation, I mean next generation of the one family. We first encountered her at a very, very, very young age, acting in her father's films. Judd Apatow and Leslie Mann produced Maud Apatow, and her directorial debut has successfully obtained distribution.
4: Yeah.
5: And this sounds fascinating. It is a film called Poetic License. It stars her mother, Leslie Mann, who is a former therapist and is soon to be an empty nester. She's relocating to a new town for her husband's job. And as she's attempting to quietly settle in, she becomes a bit of a point of tension between two best friends, college seniors, Ari and Sam, played by Andrew Barth Feldman and Cooper Hoffman, and they end up in very fierce competition for her attention, which threatens to upend their lives as they were formerly rather inseparable. And Liz is just pulled into this sort of tanglement of longing and self-discovery and new life, and that whole life begins at 40, 50, 60. When did she do This Is 40? I think we're now life beginning at 50.
4: There we go.
5: So this is a very interesting story. Maud Apatow initially had this being distributed through Rokay. Now, if people aren't familiar with Rokay, that's because they crashed and burned rather spectacularly. Less than a year in business, became inundated with unpaid bills, a whole lot of creative exodus. Everybody just abandoned that sinking ship. Unfortunately, Poetic License, Apatow's directorial debut, was a victim of the film, but of the dumpster fire that it was. But it has since been picked up by none other than Sony Pictures Classics, which is a pretty big feather in her cap. It did very, very well at the Toronto International Film Festival, is getting a huge amount of attention. She's certainly paving her own way, leaning more towards her mother's style of work as opposed to her father's work, doing this very much a coming of age drama, but coming of age in twilight years, which is really, really intriguing. And also with Cooper Hoffman and with Andrew Feldman doing that younger coming of age as well is a really interesting concept. So Poetic License, keep an eye out for it. I'm really intrigued by what this girl's been able to put up onto the screen.
4: Sounds fascinating. On to kind of video game adaptation news.
5: Yay.
4: I'm a little bit intrigued for this one. I don't know if we've talked about the film itself on the show.
5: I think we touched on it very briefly as a rumour in amongst a bunch of other stories, but didn't give it a full announcement because it wasn't official.
4: Yeah, but the game company Nintendo has had a little bit of success with the Super Mario Brothers movie, so opening up the floodgates to the rest of their IP, and a big one of theirs, and a big one for gamers, of course, is The Legend of Zelda, that's been around for many, many years, and often rumoured to have a film adaptation in production or pre-production, but it is now officially coming, and we've had a bit of casting announcement in the past week. Joining the youngsters that are playing Zelda and Link, we've got Bro Bragson and Benjamin Evan Ainsworth, who are playing Zelda and Link in
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1: You're listening to Real Time here on Radio Adelaide. Kat and Tristan with you here, and time to dive in our feature presentation for the week.
2: Yeah, Tristan, you and I are both great big giant Fraidy cats. So when a horror film comes up that we decide we need to look at, it's got to be getting a lot of attention because the main goal of Real Time is to look at those films that people are talking about in day-to-day conversation and sort of help guide through which ones are worth seeing, which ones aren't, if we're talking about it for good reason or bad reason, as well as just watching the films that we want to watch. But we also do just look at the films that we feel need to be addressed. And so when The Last House started getting attention, I still don't understand how you didn't hear about it.
1: I heard nothing about it until I started seeing videos of the man in the billboard.
2: Yeah. Which is very, very cool. They've got a man just living in a billboard to promote the film. I don't know how long he's going to be up there for. I feel like it's a wait and see kind of a thing, and I don't know what the parameters are. I haven't done any research. I'm assuming people are bringing him food. I'm assuming there's plumbing in there.
1: There seems to be a bit of a cult forming around him.
2: People are just underneath chanting.
1: Yeah.
2: Right.
1: It's becoming a bit of a thing.
2: It's an interesting experiment. But this one has gone straight to Netflix. It is directed by Louis Leterrier, who I do love. He's done some fantastic films over the years. Even Transporter, which was one of his early ones, as far as action films goes, is pretty darn good. But he was behind the Dark Crystal TV series, which we both absolutely adored. He was the spearhead in the Now You See Me series. He directed and produced the original, produced the second one as well. I don't think he was at all involved in the third one, but I really liked the third one. I'm a fan of the series.
1: The first one in 2013.
2: I know, right? Radio Adelaide was on North Terrace. We have moved twice since that film came out. But yeah, when you say the words Louis Leterrier, my ears are going to prick up, even though somebody else is probably pronouncing it a bit more authentically. I've never heard him pronounce his name, but it probably has a bit more of an accent behind it. But this one is his new one. It's written by Matthew Robinson, who wrote Love and Monsters a few years ago, and I think it's quite fitting that he's involved with this as well. Starring Wagner Mara, his next film since he got all kinds of attention with The Secret Agent around award season. Bizarre film. Really bizarre film. I believe it's on SBS On Demand at the moment if you want to check out. I highly recommend it. It's fantastic. I still don't fully get it. Like, I think I got it, but I also may have missed

I've got style.

My name is Wanda Stephen Jamayimba Patrick. My father comes from the Eastern Snake clan group. He's what we consider Wanayaka. I'm called Wandaridari. Wandari in Gif. And I want to crown you lot with the original crown of this country, the Southern Cross. You can be called Australian. You'll be called Australia if you know the land, because it'll know you. Maintain the balance, live in harmony, because that's what the Ngatika says. That's our whole name for Australia.

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That's why Jaro on the ceremony, our reconciliation ceremony, tells me that I should accept everyone, regardless of where they come from or what nation they are, if they adopt this country and the ways of this country. Matilka, I'm a guardian for that one. I'll do my best to teach you this. Normally you would go to ceremony and nearly

identity doesn't exist anymore. In doing that, your country's identity is gone too. Ceremony is to pass on this knowledge, not keep it to myself.

0: And that one right there was Kwame with his new single, Knocking at My Door. I wouldn't want to be knocking at his door, because he probably wouldn't answer it. Yeah, anyway, you're listening to That Boy Radio. My name is Big K, and the text line is absolutely buzzing right now. We've got Sharon from Wodonga on the line. Sharon, Big Shaz, what did you think about the new Kwame track?
1: Yeah, hey there, Big K. It's Big Shaz here. Look, gonna be honest, not a huge fan of that new Kwame track. Look, I

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Soxy with you on Out of This World on Radio Adelaide, digital radio, online and 101.5 FM on this 15th day of August, folks. It's a big time of the year. Who knows what's happening about us? It's just another major earthquake's happened in Indonesia, along with the other ones over in South America. It's just the, as they call it, the firewall of the Pacific is in action. It's the big circle of the Pacific, volcanoes all around, from New Zealand all around down to the bottom of South America. And they're all having a bit of time of it, and it's not good. So all our best thoughts to our friends out there, may have family, and especially Indonesia. I understand Lombok was involved, who I know that island pretty well. I'm actually wearing a necklace from Lombok today. Hope everybody's fine. I haven't heard the latest on the Indonesian one, but terrible news from Colombia. Daisy will be here at 4 o'clock. She's... we'll talk about that then. And in the meantime, we'll just lend you a couple of phone numbers to call if you're if you or your friends or your family are need some help. Go find some professional help. Don't sort it out at the kitchen table. I mean, you can to start with, but, you know, not for too long. Get on to someone professional and confidential, it'll be. And you can trust these people. Lifeline at 13 11 14. Or 13 Yarn, if you're an Aboriginal or Torres Strait Islander. Support Act, which is a wonderful organisation for musicians and theatre workers. I just noticed another organisation who runs tours is cancelling their gigs coming up, and there's a couple more that are on the verge of being cancelled. So bands are losing gigs. And here in Adelaide, we'd love to see a full house at, say, the McGill RSL on a Saturday night. It'd be just great. It's a bit far out of town, but it's a great place, you know, and we'd love to see people out there. The Wheat Sheaf Hotel, the Gov gets a lot of good mention. Grace Emily's also another great pub. Support the Gilbert Street Hotel. Wonderful artists, great music there, and a great atmosphere in these pubs. You don't feel threatened at all. Radio Adelaide support these local musicians that play in these hotels. Why don't you get along and support them as well? And we try and give as much information out about these the players, especially the local ones that are a lot of great Adelaide musicians have come back home from wherever they're overseas, and they're now back here in Adelaide permanently. And they're playing around, but like last Sunday night at the Mother Vine in the city, we had the wonderful Schmo and his band Blue Mandarin. I mean, they're just excellent, you know, and that need to see more of them. And what Neville and Lynn are doing down there at Q on Hallett is wonderful. Once a month, they put on a great local show, and in a fortnight on the 28th I'll be having Mike Bevan, Alain Velods and the incredible Slava Gregorian, the three of them together live on stage at the Q on Hallett on the 28th of August. So we'll chat to Mike Bevan next Saturday, hopefully. Yeah, so we'll try and do that. But look, we'll just start off the show today with them. Just the soccer's over, the FIFA's over, and looks like Johnny Johnny's kept his job for the time being, looking after FIFA. But looking back on it, I just think the team of the whole tour was the wonderful Cabo Verde, a group of islands off the west coast of Africa. And they did it was their first time in, and they did a fantastic job. They actually saw, you know, Spain had trouble against them right at the beginning, and they just needed a bit more push, and they might have won that game. And we love that part of the world, mainly because of the incredible Cesario Vora, who passed away. So we'll start off the show just a reminder of FIFA and reminder of the wonderful Cesaria and those wonderful islands, Cesaria, where she comes from.
in Cabo Verde,

0: The wonderful Cesaria Vora there and a song about Angola, one of her loved countries in Africa. And she passed away way back in 2011. And she would have been very proud of her Cabo Verde team in the recent FIFA competitions, I can tell you that. She loved the sport and she loved the wine and she loved a fag. And that was all left on the stage in 2008 at WOMAD. She didn't make it, but her band made it, and they had an empty chair there with her clothes on and a table with a ashtray and a glass of wine, and a spirit was there, but she wasn't well, and back home in Cabo Verde, and that's where she passed away. You listen to Out of This World on Radio Adelaide, digital radio, online on 101.5 FM, and I didn't quite finish our story last week on the incredible thing that happened 81 years ago, which was the dropping of the atomic bomb on Hiroshima and Nagasaki. Terrible thing to happen. I guess it had sort of had to happen, really. Harry Truman was the man in charge. He became the 33rd Vice President of the United States on the 20th of January, 1945. He only served as president for 82 days. Then on April the 12th, Franklin Roosevelt died in Warm Springs, Georgia, and Harry Truman was suddenly summoned to the White House and told the president was dead. Then he learned about He sort of knew about the Manhattan Project, but he was never really told officially. He took office at one of the most critical moments in world history. Nazi Germany was close to defeat. The war against Japan continued, and the post-war world was already beginning to take place. So he's a great man. He had some great lines. Yeah, some really good lines. If you can't stand the heat, get out of the kitchen. It's amazing what you can accomplish if you don't care who gets the credit. And many songs have been sung about him, and they considered him to be the last good president, the last man with integrity. Because if, as you know, Out of This World is all about the 70s or late 60s to early 80s, and the big change happened towards the end of the 70s, and Harry Truman was just stuck in the background. It just never got back to his attitude and what he wanted of the world. And the Manhattan Project was the secret American-led program to develop atomic weapons. It had begun under Roosevelt and involved scientists, engineers, soldiers and workers across several sites. They were very, very lucky. Very lucky, the USA. The way things happened. Just one little side note. There was an American guy in Africa mining uranium in the mid-1930s, and he had a whole pile of it left, and he went to Germany, I think in 1938 or something, and offered the uranium for sale to the Germans, and they turned it down. And so he turned around and sold the lot to the Americans, and they put it into a warehouse on Staten Island in New York, and that's where it stayed there. And when the Manhattan Project started up in 1943, they had a whole warehouse full of uranium, but it had to be purified to get the proper uranium out of it, and they did that at 1 gram per day. And they needed 2 kilograms to set that first big bomb off and to try and show the Japanese that we got something big here. If you don't surrender, we're going to let you have it. And they didn't, and they let them have it. And I think Harry Truman was happy with it in the end. It had to happen. So at the Potsdam conference, he was informed that the atomic bomb had been successfully tested in New Mexico, and this changed the final phase of the war and the beginning of the nuclear age. So many songs have been written about Harry. songs like I'm Just Wild About Harry, Chicago Do a Song, and We Are for True Man. I mean, it's a great name for Harry Truman. It's the True Man, the True Man. And I had a really big look at Harry Truman over the last couple of weeks, and he, what a charming and very thoughtful person he must have been. But out of all that, many people were shattered in Japan. They didn't know what hit them. The first bomb must have, it was incredible. But since then, Japs have sort of have had to come to terms with all that. It was a big loss. And the wonderful, there's some great music popped out. Guy called Hisashi Kiyo Sakamoto, Japanese singer and actor, born on December 1941. So he would have been nearly four years old when the atomic bombs were dropped. And he remembers, he remembered that. And he was born in Kawasaki. And in the summer of 44, during the air raids over the greater Tokyo area, Kiyo's mother took the three children to live with their maternal grandparents in rural Kasama. They moved back to Kawasaki in 49, and their father's company had been closed by American occupation forces. But Kiyo Sakamoto was a singer and an actor, and he was doing okay. Then he got on this fantastic song called Ui Muit Aru Ko. It's a beautiful, beautiful song. Lots of people have done other versions of it, but this is the Japanese version, and the first four lines is, as I walk, I look up as I walk so the tears won't fall. Thinking of those summer days, now I'm alone at night.
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Boom, boom. That's the wonderful Yellow Magic Orchestra from their first album back in 1978 and the song called Firecracker. And they'd been together for quite a while, that three-piece band and Japanese electronic music. The main man behind that was Ryuichi Sakamoto on keyboards, and they released 9 albums and considered influential, innovative in the field of popular electronic music. So, and bands like Kraftwerk, Yellow Magic Orchestra were very, very big and still are the basis of most of electronic music year round these days. It's very hard not to hear any of their styles in any of the music that I hear. And the Firecracker, also known as Computer Game, was a debut song by the Yellow Magic Orchestra from their first album. They've reunited several times in subsequent decades before Takahashi and Sakamoto died in 2023, which was pretty sad news when that came through. Both of them went. But they were very affected by what happened in Japan in 1945 and terrible stuff. But as I said, there were many songs written about Harry Truman, and here's one of my favourites. And, of course, Danny O'Keefe, a great folk singer, he really piles it on in this song. It's a song called So Long, Harry Truman.

So Long, Harry Truman. So Hard to Find an Honest Man, a song by Danny O'Keefe from his album of the same name back in 75. And the more you read about Harry Truman, he was the last real president because things just went down after that. By the time Watergate came along, it was just all over and things had just gone too crazy. But just back to Kaiu Sakamoto, who sang the song Sukiyaki, which the Americans, Sukiyaki is a sort of fried dish, but the song is a very, very emotional tune. As I said, the English translation to the first four longs is just beautiful. As I look as I walk to stop the tears from falling, I remember summer nights, now I'm alone again. And it goes on, and just an end to Kaiu Sakamoto's life. Apart from that song, Sukiyaki, on the 12th of August 1985, he was aboard Japanese Airlines Flight 123, and if you know that one, I mean, it was the biggest and largest airline smash in the world. Departing from Tokyo to Osaka, he was going to do an event, and the plane suffered a severe structural failure and decompression before crashing into two ridges at Mount Tagamakahera in Ueno in Gunma. A disaster that remains the single aircraft accident in history, with 520 people killed, including Sakamoto. He was interred at Chokuyuto Temple in the central Minato area in Tokyo. So there you go, but what a wonderful tune, and many people have... A great reggae tune with slightly different words but very similar meaning. We might see if I can play that later in the show. But we've got Daisy in the room, and here she is.

0: Hey Daisy, welcome to Out of This World on this Saturday, 15th of August. You know that?
1: What, it's the 15th of August?
0: Yeah. But you didn't know that.
1: I didn't know that.
0: Yeah, well, there you go. You are now informed.
1: I'm informed. Thank you.
0: Hey, thanks for the music today. You did write about the songs that you sent me. Yes. No, and, good on you. So you went along and saw a show last Saturday night.
1: Oh, now that's a long time ago.
0: I know.
1: I went to see Lior.
0: Yeah.
1: Did I get that right?
0: Yeah, Lior. Was it good? Was he good?
1: Oh, he is absolutely amazing in he doesn't sing a note wrong.
0: This is at Trinity Sessions.
1: Yeah, Trinity Sessions. Like, it's just not a note out of place.
0: Beautiful.
1: And it is really beautiful music.
0: Yeah.
1: So, highly recommended.
0: Next time he's in town, check him out.
1: Yeah. Yep.
0: Is he on a tour, is he? Sounds like it.
1: I presume so. He did another show apparently in the afternoon.
0: Did he?
1: Same place. I guess it was so popular it was booked out and so they threw another show in quickly.
0: Cool.
1: So I think you've missed out this round, but, you know, next time.
0: Maybe. See if I can get myself out the front door.
1: Hey, it'd be worth it.
0: Yeah. No, so... I've got the Fontaines lined up first, or was that all right?
1: Sure, why not? This is a brand new one.
0: Tell me about it.
1: The
0: bit that you know.
1: The bit that I know is that it's just dropped, and so we should probably just listen to it. This is a live version. Here goes.

0: give try and get just a traditional song, or traditional, I don't know if that's the word for it, but a song called The Men Behind the Wire. Most Irish people would know of that song.
1: It's a very well-known song.
0: Yeah.
1: Done by lots of people.
0: I don't know, something popped up on, you know, on my social
1: this
0: media.
1: This is a very good, very well picked up because this is the Irish children singing Men Behind the Wire, protesting the abduction and detention of Irish men suspected of resisting British colonisation and domination. It was written in 1971.
0: So it refers to the Troubles, sort of 1970s. But it's a nod to the oppression of Ireland dating back to like 13th century. Like it's a thing, and I guess it came to mind when I saw these kids with their beautiful voices singing this.
1: That clip's from a movie.
0: Oh, is it from a movie?
1: A movie called Children in Crossfire,
0: made
1: in 1974,
0: That's interesting. I'll have to look out for that.
1: Yeah, and it's...
0: What's it called?
1: Children in Crossfire.
0: Okay, all right.
1: And it's all about the Irish IRA thing.
0: Don't they sing absolutely beautifully?
1: Beautiful.
0: But, of course, it's a nod to Palestine as well, because it's the same issue of people getting hauled away, families getting, you know, destroyed, and no trial.
1: It's just
0: people being put in prison without a judge or jury.
1: It's happening more now than ever. It's just terrible, you know. And there's nothing – I just feel absolutely helpless, you know.
0: Yeah.
1: It's going to require some really major mind shifting, you know. Anyway, look, here's the Irish kids singing Men Behind the Wire. It's just beautiful.

0: Belfast in the dark of early morn. British soldiers came marauding, wrecking little homes and scorn. Heedless of the crying children, dragging fathers from their beds. Beating sons while helpless mothers watched the blood pour from their head.
1: Armored cars and tanks and guns came to death.

0: best man. Armored cars and tanks and guns came to take away our sons, but every man will stand behind the men behind the wire.
1: Beautiful stuff there, Daisy. Just a little track from the movie Children in Crossfire, and then the kids singing that old song, Men Behind the Wire, here on Out of This World. And that's a great little movie. I think you can probably catch that on the box somewhere.
2: Yeah, I have to have a look. Yeah.
1: So now Anthony Rowell and Victor Fitzgerald, of course. Absolute star, Chilean teacher, theatre director, poet, singer, songwriter, and.
2: So he was hauled off by the Pinochet government in September 11 when it all went down?
1: 1973, yeah.
2: And taken to the stadium
1: And
2: there he was tortured and shot, I don't know, 44 times or something ridiculous like that, and put as a symbol. He was sort of displayed after they tortured and shot him because he was a poet, a communist, and obviously a threat to, the right wing.
1: He was a these guys just they just take control and just control everything. I'm just noticed today what Putin's now has become. His population are now getting really scared because bombs are dropping in Moscow. So for the first time, his people are actually seeing what he's doing to Ukraine, and they're getting really worried. They're thinking, well, this could be much worse than what he's telling us.
2: Or they're just thinking the animals are getting us. I guess there's so much misinformation about it. It's very hard to get the right information.
1: Very difficult with social media to get a decent message through. It's very difficult
2: And people like the sort of black is white approach in

0: arguing anyway, so they'll just say black is white and believe it or not.
1: Just a bit about Anthony Rold. He shares translated versions of prominent Nueva Canción and Latin American protest folk tracks on his channel to help non-Spanish-speaking audiences understand their lyrical depth. Mm. So this song was the last song written by Victor Jara in 1971, and the basic the first lines are he sings it in Chilean,
0: mm-hmm.
1: but the English translation for the first part of the song is, "I don't sing just to sing or because I have a good voice. I sing because the guitar has purpose."
0: Yeah, both feeling and reason. Yeah, yeah. Manifesto is so it's his manifesto. So this is just prior to him dying. He wrote some poems when he was being tortured. He managed to smuggle it to somebody who got it out. Just a few lines about how there's many of us in here and how many are around the world. That it's happening to, sort of thing. Yeah, so
1: here is Anthony Rowell,
0: and he makes reference to Violeta Parar, who we've also played on this.
1: We have
0: the Chilean new music or whatever they called it back in the time. So he was looking to her. So they were of the same ilk, the folk sort of singers that were communist and supporters of Salvador Allende.
1: Yeah, here he is.

0: There is Anthony Raoul doing a Victor Jara song, Man Fiesto Daisy.
1: He's the interpreter, isn't the first guy? It's the interpreter.
0: Yeah.
1: That was in Spanish. So. Next we have what is it?
0: Nuevos
1: Vientos, is it? Something like that?
0: Nuevos Vientos, meaning New Winds. It's by Lucio Fuelle, songwriter inspired by the sensibility of being a southern Andean Colombian singer and songwriter, and born in San Juan de Pasto in Colombia in 1984. There you go.
1: So we thought of this because Colombia obviously has gone through a horrific earthquake happening.
0: They copped part of the Venezuelan, the eastern border of Colombia copped a fair bit of that shake from Venezuela as well.
1: A bulrog down there.
0: They're waiting for another one to happen in the ring around the Pacific, the fiery ring.
1: Mm.
0: And they think the next one's going to be northwest of the last one in Indonesia. That's what they're predicting today.
1: And you're saying there's the one in Indonesia, today or something?
0: Today. And they're saying the next one's going to happen northwest of that one. They're starting to predict them. I don't know how they're doing it, but they're doing it.
1: So anyway, I just picked Lucio because this is a simple song about gratitude and love and a nice song. He combines like Colombian sort of mountain rhythms with contemporary rock, that sort of stuff.
0: This is a live version, but it's from his album Provinciano, and this was done at a place called So Far Sounds in Bogota.

0: Lucio. Good on you.
1: Muchas gracias.
0: There he goes, Daisy Lucio Fuele and Nuevos Vientos. Well done.
2: Why, thank
0: so
2: you.
0: So what do you got coming up this week? Anything happening?
2: Music-wise.
0: You're studying to be a census person? Now, that's a good gig if you can get it, but it's hard work, sort of.
2: I don't know yet. I haven't started yet, so I'll tell you about it another time.
0: Okay. When do you actually start? When does that actually begin, do you know?
2: Well, the census has been and gone, but I'm helping out with admin after. So, soon.
0: We're supposed to have it all done. It was just for the Tuesday night, wasn't it? We had to know exactly what we were doing on the Tuesday, the 11th of August, and that's it.
2: Yeah.
0: That's all right. I think I...
2: You remember?
0: Yeah.
2: Make it up if you don't,
0: On the couch. See you next week.
2: See ya. Bye.

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2: 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And coming up at 5 o'clock is Jane Bauer with the Folk Show, 6:30 Saturday Blues, 8 o'clock Rhythm Stick, then it's Up Down Under. Here's Donald Fagan and talking about everything. Here's the New Breed.

Yeah, good to hear the Pegram Brothers on Out of This World and Capricorn Rain Under the Mango Tree. Sounds just wonderful. And before that, Vicar and Linda, Imp of the Perverse from their latest album. Where Do You Come From is the name of the album. And it was great seeing Vicar and Linda a couple of weeks ago down there at the Theberton Centre. And they're still touring, a part of a 50-gig tour. And I think they're about halfway through now. And with a bit of luck, we'll have a chat to Linda this time when about a week or so after they finish their big run around Australia. And if you're in Adelaide, Bonnie Lee Galea is out and about. She's doing shows at the Royal Oak in North Adelaide on a Wednesday night, and you can catch her all over the place. So go to her online show, Bonnie Lee Galea, and she has Quinton Dunn, obviously, in her band with Steve Todd and occasionally Stuart Day, and a very good band, and she's lovely. Here she is with the song Bonnie, Miss Seeley's Blues. She's Bonnie Lee Galea.

Tricky Pete doing a bit of a bass solo at the end there from the Dual Web Explosion, brand new album, and Cloudy with a Chance of Rain. And before that, wonderful Bonnie Lee Galea and Miss Seeley's Blues here on Out of This World. And I tell you what, it was a bit of a surprise when I learnt that the Danube River and the Rhine are drying up. And you can almost walk south of Budapest. You can just about walk across the Danube. You've got to be careful of the big holes, but it's about 30 centimetres, which is the lowest it's ever been. And so I guess walking across a Danube could be a problem.

Oh, yeah, the great Johnny Burnett and Moody River here and out of this world. That's about it for me. Jane's up next with the folk show. Keep your hands on the wheel, eyes on the road, and your ears tuned to Radio Adelaide. Only way to go. Check out the app sometime too. Leave you with a bit of Sarah Vaughan and the Gotan Project and whatever Lola wants, Lola gets. See ya.

Hello and welcome to the Folk Show. I'm Jane Bauer and thanks, Sox, for another fantastic Out of This World. Thank you very much for joining me today. I'm going to start off very quickly today with Spiral Dance. They're a local band and this is Ren Wassail. They're joined here by the Adelaide Ren Pagan Choir, and the voice you'll hear coming right to the fore is that of Adrian Piggott.

That's those folk with Find Your Waves, Find Your Wings. And that is Lawrence Menard and Claire Quinn, and from their album Life Inside a Box. And they're going to be performing at the Fleurieu Folk Festival. That's on between the 9th and the 11th of October. In fact, it's the 20th one. And also Spiral Dance, that I started off the program, they're also going to be performing at the Fleurieu Folk Festival. And I have quite a few others here that I, by no means is an exhaustive list, but I think it's enough to get you very interested. Austral, who play our theme, are going to be there. Felicity Dowd, she's been before and I've seen her perform quite a few times, and she's very, very good young Australian singer-songwriter. Edwina Hayes is going to be here from England. Glennie Ray Virus and her Grass Brazos. She's from Alice Springs, and I saw her perform at the Top Half Folk Festival not that long ago in Alice Springs, or just outside of Alice Springs. Peter Titchener is going to be performing. The Tuck Shop Ladies, who I love, lots of fun, lots of audience participation, and also the Sweet Sorrows. And I have a track of the Sweet Sorrows. I've never seen them perform. He's Irish, she's Australian, but I'm pretty sure they live in Ireland, and that I'm going to play Back to Ireland from their album Back to Ireland. There's Sammy and Kylie Horner, and I think you're going to enjoy their music if you go to the Fleurieu Folk Festival. They're multi-instrumentalists, and I'm going to play Molly Duca from their album, and they mentioned South Australia and South Australia's wine in it. Enjoy.

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I love you, Molly Dugger. The sun was high up in the sky and I saw nothing but her eyes. She looked at me with some surprise. Lovely Molly Dugger, says I, what's running through your mind? Please tell

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So when we had to say goodbye, I felt me heart scream out of sight and brain filled up and her bright eye the love.

That's from Queensland, and they're the Haystack Mountain Hermits, a family band with Mountain Dew. And before that, it was the Sweet Sorrows and Back to Ireland. Oh, no, sorry, the track was Molly Duca from their album Back to Ireland. Sammy and Carly Horner, who are going to be at the Fleurieu Folk Festival. So get online and have a look at the Fleurieu Folk Festival and see what else is on, because it's a fantastic lineup. I'm amazed how they put that festival together. They do such a fantastic job. There's also something else I'd like to mention. There is actually, and it's on pretty well soon, like tonight, the doors are open at 5 o'clock. It's a ride.

Rising Tide Fundraising Kylie, and it's at the Latvian Hall, 4 Clark Street, Wayville. It's family friendly, and it's to raise money to trans people to the world's biggest coal port for February 27 for climate action for the people's blockade. There's going to be raffles, a silent auction, apparently 3 holiday houses on the Fluorio, not the houses, but to stay there for a while. So that is tonight. You could get there from any time now on at Rising Tide Fundraising, Kylie, the Latvian Hall, 4 Clark Street, Wayville. Okay, we're going to continue on now, and this is Daisy Chain. They're from Canberra, and I've just come across them. I think they're brilliant. This is Now is the Time. Their lyrics are fantastic, written by Joe Evans, and I think it's from an album called Playing with the Band.

Jeannie Lewis was on the folk scene performing when I first got interested in folk music a long time ago. She's now in her 80s and still going really well. And that's called Martha, and it's from an album called Blessed Unrest. And it's from a quote by A.J. Mustay, a modern activist. And the quote is, "A blessed unrest that keeps us marching." And before that, it was Daisy Chain, who is Joe Evans, with Now Is the Time from the album Playing with the Band. Okay, now, Nas Verde is an Adelaide group, and they're going to be performing at the Midcoast Folk Club on the 27th of August, which is a Thursday, at 6 o'clock at the South Coast Brewery down in Wollonga. And they have some amazing music. It took me a while to work out which one to play because I love what they do. This is Load of Songs, and it's from their album Magic in Minutiae.

That's Adelaide group Galonka from the album Traveller's Song, and that song is Old Heart, and that's the voice of Dylan Woolcock, who actually taught me guitar. Okay, and they've written that. They've written all of the tracks on that album except one, which was written by Edward Lear, and that certainly wasn't written by Edward Lear, the one I played. And before that, it was Nice Verdes from their album Magic in Minutiae, and the track I played was Load of Songs. And just a quick reminder, they're going to be performing at the Midcoast Folk Club at the South Coast Brewery at Wollunga on the 27th of August, which is a Thursday at 6 p.m. Now, on the news this week, I heard that somebody or some people had broken into the Semaphore Workers Club, which is not a very reasonable thing to do by any means, and they sprayed swastikas on the heritage billiard tables. And I just thought I'd play Don Morrison's song, The Semaphore Workers Club, from an album called Semaphore Songs, and that hope that nothing like that happens again.

Nobody Tell the Birds. That's Jackie Marshall. She's from Queensland. And it's from an album, The Last of the Human Troubadours. And she's joined by the Black Square Quartet. And I just thought that was particularly poignant to play with the bird flu starting to spread in the wild bird population. And before that, it was the Semaphore Workers Club, Don Morrison, Adelaide singer-songwriter, from the album Semaphore Songs. Well, we're going to go to Dave de Hugard now. He's an exponent of traditional Australian Anglo-Celtic music. This is a Henry Lawson poem put to music, When the Army Prays for Watty, and it's from Dave de Hugard's Songs of the Wallaby track.

And I often sit at Watty's when the night is very near, with a head full of jingles, and as I sip at me beer, I sometimes have the fancy when I'm over there, when the salvos pray for Watty, I'm included in the prayer. There's Watty in his armchair in its old accustomed place, with a fatherly expression on his round passive face. His folded arms before him in a calm contented way, he nods his head and dozes when he hears the salvos pray. I wonder, does he ponder on the distant years and dim, or his chances over yonder when the salvos pray for him? Has he not a little fear for that hot place below, where according to the good Christians all publicans should go? Well, his features show no token of the feeling in his breast, except of peace unbroken and a conscience well at rest. And we guzzled as we guzzled long before the salvos came, and the loafers wait for shouters, we all get there just the same. It'd take a lot of praying, lots of thumping on that drum, to prepare our sinful strain, erring souls for kingdom come. But I love my fellow sinners, so I hope, upon the whole, that the salvos get a hearing when they pray for Watty's soul. It'd take a lot of praying, lots of thumping on that drum, to prepare our sinful strain, erring souls for kingdom come. But I love my fellow sinners, so I hope, upon the whole, that the salvos get a hearing

They're still chatting on the track. That's Stealing Our Sky. That's the song. The group is The Third Voice from an EP of the same name, The Third Voice, and they're from Sydney. They're a vocal group, three women, and they're Clarita Derwent, Christina Momochi, and Gemma Turner. And I've just got that in the post in the last week, and I'll be playing more from that album in the future. Great tracks. Before that, it was from Songs of the Wallaby track, Dave De Hugard with Henry Lawson poem, When the Army Prays for Watty, and I think it's very witty. Well, there's an album coming out called 20th Century Paddy, The Songs of Shane McGowan, and you will know probably that Shane McGowan is no longer with us. He was the lead singer of the Pogues, an Irish kind of punk folk rock group. And I got one track, which was Rainy Night in Soho with Bruce Springsteen. But just this week, I got The Sunny Side of the Street, and this is Kingfisher. They're an indie Irish folk group. So here we are with Sunny Side of the Street, written by Shane McGowan.

had the women and I had the booze. But all that I remember is a little kid with no shoes.

Now that's very tongue-in-cheek, when Irish girls grow up. It was the very distinctive voice of the late Dolores Keane, joined by Iris Dement, also very distinctive voice, and Eric Hillstead. And it's from an album called The Man From God Knows Where, written by Tom Russell. It was like a song cycle tracing Russell's ancestors, and it was produced in 1999. And before that, Sunny Side of the Street, song of Shane McGowan, from an album called 20th Century Paddy, the songs of Shane McGowan. And it was Kingfisher, the Irish indie folk band that sang that. Well, we're going to go to England now. This is The Fisherman's Friends with Cousin Jack. It's a song that was written by Steve Knightley of the duet Show of Hands. It's from The Fisherman's Friends' One and All album, and The Fisherman's Friends are a whole heap of blokes who sing a lot of songs about the sea. This particular one, Cousin Jack, is about the Cornish tin miners who ran out of work and had to migrate to all different places around the world. And, of course, some of them came to Australia, South Australia, Moonta, and those places. So here we are with Cousin Jack.

0: Brothers and sisters, I speak to you today in the Church of the Holy Undecided. I want to hear you say, yeah.
1: Yeah.
0: I want to hear you say, no.
1: No.
0: We are gathered here together, sister side by side with brother, to proclaim we are agnostic. Don't know one way or the other. In this we won't be shaken, though hard the winds may blow. In doubt we are united, and we cry, we do not know. Brothers and sisters, I want to hear you say, I want to hear you say, there are two sides to this, you know. We hold no fear of persecution. It pains us not to be derided as we stand here in the Church of the Holy Undecided. Oh, my brothers and my sisters, I know I speak for you when I say we know for certain that we haven't got a clue. Brothers and sisters, I want to hear you say, it's beyond my comprehension.
1: It's beyond my comprehension.
0: I want to hear you say, it's a bugger, isn't it? I believe that some believe just their beliefs are true. Do I believe what they believe? I don't believe I do. Oh, my friends, be ye contented, for ignorance is bliss. We stand four square behind our message, and we don't know what it is. Brothers and sisters, I want to hear you say, I am not a sheep. I want to hear you say, I will not mindlessly do everything I am told. You weren't too sure about that one, were you? We know that we don't know, so let our vision still be pure. We are agnostic fundamentalists. We're fundamentally unsure. Peace, my sisters and my brothers. The agnostic does not smite. We are tolerant of others. There's a chance they might be right. Brothers and sisters, I want to hear you say, death to nobody whatsoever.
1: Death to nobody whatsoever.
0: I want to hear you say, the infidel might have a good point, you know. I want you all to clap now.
2: That's the late Les Barker, and with the Church of the Holy Undecided from Guide Cats for the Blind, Volume 3. Now, I'd like to thank Brian Samuels, who contacted me and asked requested a few different things, but Les Barker was one of them. And I'd like to thank Brian Samuels because he sends out an email, What's On, with mainly dance, but lots of other things, and is one of the people who holds the folk scene together in Adelaide. Thank you, Brian. And before that, it was Cousin Jack from Fisherman's Friends, and Fisherman's Friends are a group of blokes from Port Isaac in Cornwall. And the name of the album is One and All. That's a bit of a coincidence because we've got the ship, the One and All, haven't we? Well, we're going to go to the US. This is Jesse Wells. I saw him perform at the Gov last year and he's absolutely brilliant. He's put out a new album called Masks Off. He writes really well. They're calling him the new Dylan. some of it's personal reflection, but there's a lot of strong political and social justice content in his songs. This one is having a look at immigration. At ICE in the US, ICE being the Immigration and Customs Enforcement Group. So here we are, Jesse Wills.

That's 10,000 Maniacs, and the voice up the front there is Natalie Merchant. She started off with them, I think it was back in 1990.

1981 and left after about 12 years where she pursued her solo career. And I've mainly played her on this program when she's performing on her own. That's from an album called In My Tribe, and that's Cat Stevens or Yusuf Islam's song Peace Train. Still stands today, doesn't it? And before that, it was Join Ice, Jesse Wells, from his brand new 2026 Masks Off album, and he's from the US. Also from North America, this is Cowboy Junkies. They're from Canada, formed in 1985. They're still going really strong. This song, The Sun Comes Up, If The Sun Comes Up, It's Tuesday Morning, is from their album The Caution Horses. And Cowboy Junkies are three siblings, Margot, Peter and Michael Timmons, and they're joined by Alan Anton, who's the bassist.

0: That's the Cowboy Junkies with Sun Comes Up. It's Tuesday morning from their album, The Caution Horses. And I've come to the end of the program. I'd like to say a few things first, though. Please, if you're interested in following up with folk music, there is a great website called Folk Mad SA. That's Folk Music and Dance South Australia, a website, and you can go on there. It should tell you what sessions are on during the week, any concerts coming up, and any festivals. And I'd like to remind you again that we have the festival, the Flurio Folk Festival, which is the 9th, 10th, and 11th of October. And please get on the website and check that out. I'm on again next week. And I may have a guest presenter. We'll see how we go. Until then, and also Rob's here. He's already popped his head in the door. He's raring to go for Saturday Night Blues. So until next time, look after yourself, care for your family and friends, and don't forget to carry out random acts of kindness. I'm going to go out with a track from Laura Target. I think it's that, or maybe Target. It's from her new album, The Road to Tapot. And Tapot is a place in Scotland which has this fantastic sound studio where she made this album. And this particular track from The Road to Tapot is called Children of War. Until next week, look after yourself, care for your family and friends, and don't forget to carry out random acts of kindness. Goodbye.
1: Oh, yeah, right.

Good evening and welcome to the technical chaos that is me, Rob, here on Saturday Blues. Big thank you to Jade from the Folk Show. Great show as usual. I'll be playing an hour and a half of blues music. What have I got here? I've just got some weirder stuff. I talked to my son on the phone, so he's got some crazy recommendations. So I'm going to go a bit out. I'm going to be touching the very boundaries of blues today. And that's up until about 8 o'clock. And then I'll be handing you over to Mark, who's presenting Rhythm Stick. But first up tonight, something well within the boundaries of blues music, some Sonny Boy Williamson.

Sonny Boy Williamson, Nine Below Zero. All right, next up, something from Hamish Anderson. I picked up another Samantha Fish album, one of the early ones. I'm going to play something from that, talking about early blues. So in this sort of blues rock little bit, going to have some classic Rory Gallagher. They don't make them like that anymore.

I think we all went a bit stir crazy with that weather we've just had. Difficult to get out. Finally brought my washing in. That was, in laundry-related news. That was Hamish Anderson from his album Electric. That was Stir Crazy. Before that, Samantha Fish from the Belle of the West album, Don't Say You Love Me. And the first track in that little bracket, The Devil Made Me Do It by Rory Gallagher. As I said, I talked to Tommy earlier today, and he said, hey, Dad, you've got to check out this track. So I did. I'm going to play it. But first, I'm going to play some Dr. John. Then I'm going to play Tommy's recommendation. And then, because I think it'll all fit quite well together, I'm going to play some Ray Charles from his Genius Plus Soul Equals Jazz album. But first up, Dr. John from In the Right Place, Cold, Cold, Cold.

The JDS. Ray Charles. That's from his JDS plus Soul Equals Jazz. Arrangements by Quincy Jones and Ralph Burns. Going to move to the outskirts of town. Before that, we heard Donny Hathaway from his Extensions of a Man album. We heard the track Love, Love, Love, as recommended by Tommy. And before that, Cold, Cold, Cold from Dr. John's In the Right Place album. All right, coming up next, I'm going to play some friends of mine, Lazy Eye. I'm going to play something Anderson Funderburg and some Duke Robillard. Strap in.

bit of Adelaide hill swing, I guess, I would think. I was going to say West Coast swing, but Evan and Erica from Lazy Eye, they live up in the hills. I guess I think Mario, the drummer, lives out east, so you can work out your own Mark, how'd you say that word? You can work out your own category there. Hey, that was Shuffling. That was from Lazy Eye, Shake and Burn. Before that, we heard Anson Funderburg and the Rockets featuring Sam Myers from the Sins album. Anson Funderburg and the Rockets featuring Sam Myers from the Sins album.

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You are, of course, listening to the Saturday Blues Show here on Radio Adelaide 101.5 FM. I will be here for another half hour or so, and then I'll be handing you over to Rhythm Stick. Hope you're enjoying tonight's programming. Of course, you can go to radioadelaide.org.au and you can come across any of the shows across the station. You can go back and listen to past episodes, editions. We just heard Pop Staples, Nobody's Fault But Mine. Before that, we heard Lowell Fawson with Every Day I Have the Blues, and Big Maceo to start with, Since You've Been Gone. All right, gonna play some Zydeco. I'm going to play something from Jack White's Saboteurs Band. And in the middle of that, I'm going to play one of Tommy's recommendations so you can blame him.

0: All right, good night.
1: All right, good night from the Sabineurs. That was from the Consolers of the Lonely album. That was the track, Pull This Blanket Off. Before that, possibly a first, definitely, well, I imagine it is a first on Saturday Blues throughout its history. We just played Outcast, the... You would know the tremendous Hey Ya. They did a film called Idlewild in 2006, and somehow Tommy came across it and heard that track, Idlewild Blues, from Don't You Worry About Me. I sure hope Tommy didn't watch the movie. And yeah, it was great. He played it over the phone to me. He said, "What do you think of this, Dad?" Said, "Yeah, I'll play it." And the first track there, Clifton Chenier from Boogaloosa Boogie, or Bogaloosa Boogie, I should say. And that track was Come Go Along With Me. How long have we got? We have got about 23 minutes worth of music. All right, I'm going to play some Bad Company. I found a Roy Buchanan, I think, a debut album. And talking about debut albums, I found a copy of Eric Clapton's debut album, which I didn't even know existed. And then I saw a social media post to say that it was released on this day, and that was about 2 or 3 days ago. So what are we going to start with? Bad Company, Run With The Pack. We are going to... It's probably... wise advice. It says do right by your woman, but maybe, you know, in these enlightened times we could say do right by your partner.

Lonesome and a Long Way From Home. That was written by, Delaney Bramlett and I guess Leon Russell, Wow, what a great, amazing band. Bobby Keys on sax, Rita Coolidge on vocals, Bob Whitlock, Leon Russell. My gosh, Jim Gordon was the drummer. That makes sense. Carl Radel on bass. What a great band. What a great band. That was from Eric Clapton's solo album. That was the track, Lonesome and a Long Way From Home. Before that, Roy Buchanan, country. I Am a Lonesome Fugitive from his debut album, stunningly titled Roy Buchanan. And before that, from Bad Company's Run With The Pack album, Do Right By Your Woman. Okay, got about 10 minutes or so. So what am I going to play? I am going to play some. Of course I am going to play some. Marcus King, this is from his Mood Swings album. It says parental advisory, explicit content. Hopefully this one doesn't have any explicit content. If it does, I apologise. Unless you like that sort of thing, in which case that's my pleasure. This is going to be the track. Me or Tennessee?

The Detonators with Just Your Fool. Before that, we heard we heard Me or Tennessee. Hey, just wanted to say a big thank you to all the listeners tonight. Also, send your love to the comrades at Semaphore Workers Club. I'd like to take you out before I head you over to Rhythm Stick with Beck from the Odelay album, Hot Wax.

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3: Uno, dos, tres, cuatro.

This one. There we go. Jesus. Welcome to Rhythm Stick. Very smoothly produced Rhythm Stick. I'm Mark Onofrio, your host for tonight, the next 60 minutes. Thank you to Rob for the great blues show. Great ending there, tying in. Notice how it said something about rhythm, and then I put up the Rhythm Stick intro. That was very clever and smart. Anyway, tonight we're playing funk or soul. I'm not sure where the distinction between funk and soul and disco is, but I'm playing some cool stuff. So, figured I'd play some stuff that Michelle's regulars might enjoy rather than the usual, like, 20-minute avant-garde stuff. Though, we'll see. So I'm going to start with the theme from Shaft by Isaac Hayes. We watched Shaft at the University Film Club like 6 months ago, but I didn't go that day, and then I watched it later in the week, and I wish I did go, because the soundtrack by Isaac Hayes, who is a chef from South Park, for people my age, it's so good. The movie itself is pretty forgettable, but anyway, let's hear about the... what's the line? It's like, who's the private dick that's a sex machine for all the ladies? Something like that. And that would just make me smile, so. Ooh. One moment. It's not playing. There we go. That should work now. There we go. Now you can listen to Shaft.

There's the theme from Shaft by Isaac Hayes. And if you didn't crack up laughing at that little gag they put in there, then beats me. Anyway, now we're going to head to India, of all places, because I'm going to play a track by an artist called Rupa, R-U-P-A. The story goes, she made this album from 1982. They just, like, put her with this, like, disco funk band, and she just, sang on it. You know, it says in Bengali and Hindi. And it's, like, it's just, like, such good, like, I don't even know what to call it. It's just, like, well, the album is called Disco Jazz, so I guess that kind of, you know, says what it is. And it's, like, four tracks, and they're all, like, you know, 6+ minutes long, and just kind of rocks. So, going to play the track Moja Bari Moja by Rupa from Disco Jazz from 1982. It got like a re-release in 2017, I think. So yeah, she just made this like one album and then just kind of disappeared, and then someone found it years later and she was like, yeah, I did that. I think it rocks, so I'm going to play it.

All right. Rupare from India, 1982. The track Moja Bari Moja, the opening track from Disco Jazz, is the album. Yeah, I think it's great. The last track's like 12 minutes and it has this like great little breakdown that just keeps coming back and back. Speaking of 12 minutes, the next track is 12 minutes and 12 seconds. I'm going to play the track Dance to the Medley by Sly and the Family Stone. Listening to this is kind of like wild how pretty much all of like the 70s soul stuff kind of just rips off this one track. And then there's like here, you know, 10 years worth of music. Like listening to like the Jackson 5, you kind of think they just listened to this and were like, yep, we're just going to make a career out of this. Yeah. Anyway, it's great. It's probably just on like the edge of being too poppy for me, but it's pretty good fun. When was this released? 68, I think. From, yes. Dance to the Music is the album from April 68. Some psychedelic soul, whatever that means. Because all the soul I seem to listen to sounds more or less the same as the psychedelic soul that I listen to. So I'm not sure, like, I don't know. Let's not worry too much about music genres. So Dance to the Medley by Sly and the Family Stone. Enjoy.

Quit showing off, Sly. Dance to the Medley. A medley of songs there by Sly and the Family Stone from Dance to the Music, 1968. Yeah, good stuff. Just great soul, funk, whatever you want to call it. Kind of laid the foundation for the next decade plus of that kind of stuff. What didn't lay the foundation for, though, is the post-punk movement of the late 70s. I'm going to play two tracks now by two different post-punk bands. And I know it has punk in the name, but lots of the post-punk bands took a whole lot of inspiration from funk and dub, and they really did kind of transfigure these things into like a very demented form of themselves. And so I'm going to play a track by the band Contortions. They're both from 1979, actually. I think the Contortions were from the UK. I just assume all the good post-punk is from the UK, but they might not be. Let's see. They're from New York. James Chance and the Contortions. Anyway, they're good, whatever it is. Play that, and then I'll play some Gang of Four. So this is kind of like funk adjacent, but I can't go a whole hour without playing something that people will be weirded out by. So enjoy the track Contort Yourself by the Contortions from their album By BYU, BYU, from 1979, and then it's Return the Gift from Gang of Four.

0: and weekends. Please send me evenings and weekends.
1: All right, Return the Gift there by Gang of Four from the album Entertainment from 1979, and Contort Yourself by Contortions, also from 1979, before that. All right, that's our punk detour out of the way. But I hope you can understand what I say, what I mean when I talk about them being kind of very dance, punk, and funk-inspired. All right, up next, I'm going to play probably the most generic track of the night. It's called Groovin' the Night Away by Average White Band, who are a Scottish funk band from the 70s. And I mean, they're called Average White Band, and I thought that's, you know, showing some humour, sense of humour. Can be the track Groovin' the Night Away from their album Cut the Cake, which has a great, like, literal... Album covers in the 70s had a lot of literal covers. This one is a cake with AWB on it and a slice out of it. It's just so, like, dumb's not the right word, but it's almost dumb. There's a lot of that in the 70s. Anyway, this is the track Groovin' the Night Away. Enjoy some Scottish funk.
2: Why don't you play that F sharp there?
3: Why don't you play it yourself?
2: Oh, you play that man, buddy.

All right, the Average White Band, Grooving the Night Away, which is also what we're doing here on, I almost said Latitudes, on Rhythm Stick on Radio Adelaide, 101.5 FM, online and digital as well. We have 15 minutes left of our funky tonight, our funky night, rather. And what funk show could go without James Brown? So I'm going to play Shoot Your Shot by James Brown from The Payback, 1973. There we go. Oh, listen to that.

All right, Mr. Brown. Shooting his shot, indeed. All right. Good stuff from James Brown from the Payback, 1973. Let's straight into the next one, which I might have to cut short by a minute or two. Earth, Wind & Fire. I mean, who hasn't heard of Earth, Wind & Fire? Completely track Africano from their 1975 album, That's the Way of the World. Hope you enjoy. Then we'll have the Parliament to close out the show.

to pause this funkiness. I'm sorry, but time has every man's number. Africano by Earth, Wind & Fire going now. And we're going to end the show with Parliament. Little Old Country Boy, something a little weird, a little different from 1970. Yeah. Tiki Lounge coming up next. And Michelle will be back next week. So thanks for sticking with me for a couple of weeks. And yeah, take extra good care of yourselves. Ciao. Little Old Country Boy by Parliament. Here we go.

0: Hello and welcome to Weekly News in Review. My name is Harrison Peterson, and before we continue, I'd like to acknowledge the traditional owners of the land you're listening to this program from, and I'd like to acknowledge elders past and present. Here's some of the stories coming up in this week's episode.
1: The story of NAPLAN is that the results haven't really changed, so there's no meaningful improvement. And what that means is if the government has been chucking money, funding towards certain programs, have they really benefited Aboriginal people?
2: Our clients allege in the proceeding that they suffered various forms of racial discrimination at the hands of non-Indigenous members of the police force and at the hands of the police force itself.
3: It's about ensuring that our children have the opportunity to tell it their way. Well, what's important to you? It's also a way of acknowledging our children's connection to their elders and their communities and their country.
0: The education system in the Northern Territory is leading to terrible outcomes and disadvantaged lives for Indigenous children. That's the assessment of Associate Professor Tracy Woodroffe from Charles Darwin University following the release of the latest NAPLAN test results. The results have revealed that more than 60% of First Nations children that sat the test in the Northern Territory needed additional support in reading and numeracy. That figure is around 33% in other states and territories. Associate Professor Tracy Woodroffe has told NIRS News' Mark Hydes the territory's figures are higher as it has more Indigenous students that don't speak English as their first language.
1: What kind of education are people, receiving that helps set them up for the rest of their life? So if so many students leave our system or while they're participating in the system need extra support, is something that's not right. There's something that's not happening. Our Australian education system is meant to cater for all Australians. Whether you're Indigenous or not, all Australians should be able to get a fair chance in life based on an equitable education system. And unfortunately, we don't have one of those in Australia because a whole cultural group of people are having terrible outcomes, and that sets them up then for having a disadvantaged life.
4: What should the Territory Government be doing to improve the figures?
1: So the NT Government could do a number of things. One of them would be to consider how reliable is the test when many students actually don't speak English as a first language. So that's something that I tell my students a lot. In Australia, your intelligence is measured in English. And if you don't happen to speak English as a first, second, or even third language, but you're expected to take an assessment in that language, it sets you off at a disadvantage already. So the education department and the government need to think about how to make any assessment to do with Indigenous students equitable with regards to their first language. So how does their language impact on the way that they'll be able to achieve in the test? And really, the next thing would be, along with that language, would be how much respect for culture is the government giving to Aboriginal kids and their parents and families and communities. You know, in our Western education system, we arrive and people expect that we're going to chuck our culture away and we're just arriving to be filled with Western knowledge. And that's really disrespectful, and it's unreasonable. It doesn't make sense.
4: Effectively, you're calling for funding for a culturally safe education.
1: Yes, absolutely. But that depends on a number of different factors. So, culturally safe education implies that the educators know what that is and how to provide it. So the majority of our teachers in Australia are non-Indigenous. So the way that I advocate for Aboriginal people and improvements in educational outcomes for Aboriginal students is that I advocate for an increase in Aboriginal teachers. I advocate for an increase in Aboriginal educators. I advocate for an increase in Aboriginal teachers and educators who then look into researching their own practice and the outcomes for students and how we can make a more equitable education system for Australia. You know, they're highly important, and that I'm going to support them in their learning for as long as they're with me. So we're like a team together, you know. And I don't know how many non-Indigenous teachers use their relationality and their connection to set up that supportive environment for students in the first place. That's why I think the education system would benefit from so many more Aboriginal teachers.
4: I can hear your frustration with the system in your voice.
1: Yeah, so the reason that I'm frustrated really is because there's no silver bullet. It's a situation of intersectionality where more than one issue impacts Indigenous students and you can't get away from it, okay? Whether it's because you live in a remote location, you know, where there's high teacher turnover, workforce shortages, housing shortages, limited access to specialist support, reduced continuity of schooling. You know, the kids have to go away to do secondary school. So if there's that remoteness kind of factor, there's language differences, which we've just discussed. There's socioeconomic inequality. You know, there's poverty. There's overcrowding. There's health issues. There's food insecurity. There's lower employment opportunities. There's things that all overlap and impact whether a student can attend and participate in their schooling in the first place. Not to mention, you know, when a student comes home in a ordinary, usual, Western expected home life, the student will go home and there will be some time at home where perhaps the parents will read to them, or the student will have a desk and be able to sit and do their homework, and it's assumed they'll be able to access Wi-Fi. You know, what if the home is overcrowded? There's no desk space for the student and there's no, like, a quiet time when they can concentrate on their work. What about if there's limited access to Wi-Fi? And then what if there's not even a book or books? People need to think that perhaps there are assumptions about Aboriginal people that are wrong. You know, you can't separate some of the inequalities in life from educational outcomes or academic achievement.
4: What impact is this having on Indigenous parents?
1: Yeah, it's not a good story for parents who are frustrated with their children's education, okay? Because if you are struggling with other issues, such as poverty, it's not like you can just lift up and move somewhere else. It's not as if you can just take your child out of that school because the teacher's not providing the learning needed, or the school leadership aren't making sure that something's happening, or the education department isn't making sure this is happening. You can't just move yourself from a government school to a private one, which would be where you would have more choice. If you had more money, maybe you could have a choice in how you changed what was going to happen for your child, but a lot of people don't have that opportunity.
0: That's Tracy Woodroffe, an Associate Professor in Indigenous Knowledges at Charles Darwin University, talking to Mark Hydes. A group of current and former Aboriginal police officers are suing the Northern Territory Police. They allege they've experienced racial discrimination, abuse and vilification while working for the NT Police Force. Anyone who served as an officer after 1998 will be automatically added to the class action. Adam Evans spoke to Seb O'Meara from Gordon Legal to find out more.
2: Our clients in 2024 filed a representative complaint with the Australian Human Rights Commission on their own behalf and on behalf of all current and former Aboriginal community police officers who have served in the NT Police Force since 1998. That complaint worked its way through the Human Rights Commission processes over a couple of years and was ultimately terminated in May of this year because the parties were unable to reach a resolution of that complaint. And so once the complaint was terminated by the Commission, our clients had 60 days to file court proceedings, which they've done.
5: There's a number of guys already involved, right? Do you anticipate there's other people going to be joining this class action?
2: Yeah, that's right. So we asked for three current and former serving Aboriginal community police officers. They are the lead applicants in the representative proceeding or the class action that we've filed on their behalf on the 17th of July of this year. But the proceeding is brought on behalf of all, as I said before, all current and previously serving Aboriginal community police officers from 1998 to 2025. So anyone who has served as an Aboriginal community police officer during that period is automatically a group member in the proceeding, and they'll be notified in due course about the fact of the proceeding and their interest in it. As part of that notification, they'll be given an opportunity to opt out if they wish, or otherwise they elect to stay in the proceeding. Then if there's a successful outcome, which we are obviously intending to achieve on their behalf, they will enjoy the benefit of that successful outcome in the proceeding. As to numbers, we don't have a precise figure as yet. That will come in due course once information is exchanged between the parties in the context of the litigation. But we think it numbers around 300 in total.
5: I guess for people who haven't been following this, what's the case alleging?
2: So it's the claim is under the Racial Discrimination Act, and our clients allege in the proceeding that they suffered various forms of racial discrimination at the hands of non-Indigenous members of the police force, and at the hands of the police force itself. In particular, they allege that they were the victim of systemic racist language and conduct directed towards them, or conduct which occurred in their presence and which they observed or overheard. In addition to that, they also allege that they were required on a regular basis to do the same work, same general duties as constables, but were paid significantly less for performing that work than what constables are paid. So there's a terms and conditions of employment component to their claim as well.
5: What's the typical process from here on out? Like, usually people think of class actions that take years and years. What's the process, and how long do you expect this might take?
2: Class actions can take a while. Litigation generally, whether a class action or not, can unfortunately be slow moving. We're intending to do everything we can to progress this matter as quickly and as efficiently as possible. From our client's perspective, these claims are well understood between the parties. They've been raised internally for years now by various Aboriginal community police officers. They've also been the subject, obviously, of the representative complaint that was filed with the Australian Human Rights Commission in 2024. So these claims are not new, and so from our client's perspective, that they ought to be dealt with as efficiently as possible by the parties. And so to that end, we'll be doing everything we can to keep it moving. There's a first case management hearing before the federal court on the 19th of August, at which the parties will discuss timetabling orders, and we'll be seeking, at this stage, we intend to seek orders for the matter to be timetabled up to trial sometime in the back half of next year. Whether or not that occurs is, that there are various factors that will influence that, including, most relevantly, the court's views about how the matter should progress and its capacity and other relevant considerations on the court's end that might arise at that hearing on the 19th of August. But our intention is to keep it moving as quickly as possible.
0: That was Seb O'Meara from Gordon Legal speaking to NIRS News' Adam Evans. 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

0: I learned to be like, I'll be brave when I go up to the lecture.
1: The importance of truth-telling and passing on knowledge were focal points on the National Aboriginal and Torres Strait Islander Children's Day this week. This year's theme was Living Our Truth. NIRS News' Adam Evans spoke to Catherine Little, who is the head of SNAKE, the National Voice for Indigenous Children and Young People.
2: The 38th annual National Aboriginal and Torres Strait Islander Children's Day, Living Our Truth. This year, it's about ensuring that our children have the opportunity to tell it their way. Well, what's important to you? It's also a way of acknowledging our children's connection to their elders and their communities and their country. So I'm really interested in hearing from children today. I've already heard from my granddaughter, who tells me that her truth is that I'm the best person to cuddle because I'm squishy all over.
3: I'm assuming you'd be out and about today. What's sort of on the cards for you today?
2: Oh, we're celebrating National Aboriginal and Torres Strait Islander Children's Day today at Kamara in Ipswich. This is an incredible early years service that's been around for a very long time. It's also the site of Connected Beginnings, and of course Connected Beginnings being one of the standout features under Closing the Gap because of its ability to link into these incredible Aboriginal community controlled services that not only ensure children and families are getting every support that they need, but they also bring in those other nuances that ensure our children in their early learning years know who they are, so that by the time they walk into big school, they know they're deadly, they know they've got this.
3: We talk a lot about the problems there are in politics, in policy, and that generally when we talk. But I guess what sort of stuff do maybe parents and family do to boost this within children?
2: Look, having access to an Aboriginal community-controlled early years service is really game-changing, because not only do you know that that service was stood up by your families and your communities, but your families and communities are working within those services, and that means they always know what you need. It also means that they take away the barriers, and what we know when we're looking at the things that don't go so well is often our families and our children have been disconnected from the supports that they need. When we're working with our Aboriginal community controlled early education and care services, all of those supports are built in, which means you're getting everything that you need. And that's really important, because we know that when you're talking about policy, if you want to close the gap, you've got to start with our children.
3: Preschool attendance is like the only thing that seems to be working with Closing the Gap at the moment. How important is that when we're looking at today?
2: Look, last week it was incredible to hear that the target on children being enrolled in preschool was about to close. What that showed is that it is possible to close the gap. It also showed that when preschool enrolments were made available to Aboriginal and Torres Strait Islander children and families, our families said, absolutely, we want to enrol our children. What is fundamental about what we're celebrating today is, in order for that enrolment target to work, and that means that you see the great benefits that will close those other socioeconomic targets, we've got to get into this one. We've got to make sure more children have access to incredible early learning supports.
1: That was Catherine Little, the CEO of SNAKE, speaking to Adam Evans. Over 50 students across the Torres Strait and the Northern Peninsula got a chance to step into the shoes of politicians this week. The Junior Indigenous Youth Parliament was on Waibini Thursday Island. It involved students from across the region, including from Bardu Island, Horn Island, Bamaga, and Saibai Island. The hands-on activities gave students an insight into how Queensland Parliament operates and how it makes laws. The students formed a mock government representing electorates named after prominent Aboriginal and Torres Strait Islanders, including Eddie Mabo, netballer Marcia Ella Duncan, and boxer Lionel Rose. Youth parliamentarian Quenisha told me she was a little nervous at first.
0: We've been doing the parliament this morning. I learned how to be, I'll be brave when I go up to the lecture.
1: The students discussed the issues facing the region, including access to fresh food and the climate crisis.

0: crisis.
1: And what we spoke about at the parliament was the climate change case that's happening in the Torres Strait.
0: That was the member for Ella Duncan, Marizar. I spoke to the Speaker of Queensland Parliament, Pat Weir, who reprised his role for the Youth Parliament.
2: It is really good. We came up, well, the education team does this basically once a year. The last Indigenous Parliament we had was in Cairns last year, and we did that with the AFL College in Cairns. This year we've decided to come up to the Torres Strait and hold it in Thursday Island. And we visited schools in the area. I was at Horn Island yesterday and at Thursday Island yesterday. But some of the team went to Bemiga yesterday. And then today is the Youth Parliament. So we have, I think we, in the vicinity of, there's 50 plus here today. And they're from 11 different schools and from islands as far away as Saibai.
0: And so, Pat, why is it so important to have young people engage in civil society in this way?
2: It's important no matter what region you're in, but especially important in this region. It is so far away from where government actually, the wheels of government are, in Brisbane. It seems a long, long way away. So this is an opportunity to show them how the parliament actually works. As part of the mock parliament, where they're discussing a couple of bills, you know, they're going to discuss about every school having a swimming pool, for example. But this morning they spoke about, they moved a motion recognising Indigenous sportsmen and women that have contributed, you know, over the years. And the seats are named after some of those. You know, there was a seat called Rose, and obviously that was Lionel Rose. There was a seat called Mabo, fairly self-explanatory. Paris Nebo. Each year's member spoke around that one. And then we had some private member statements, and they spoke about local issues then. And, you know, they talked about fresh fruit and how, you know, expensive it is to get fresh fruit and fruit to the islands. Some of the road conditions, the Saibai kids, there was three of them all contributed to the one speech. They talked about the climate change on Saibai. So it's issues that are important to them. And this just shows them that there is a way of being able to express those concerns to people that can hear it.
0: And so, Pat, how do they compare to, you know, the parliament down in Brisbane? Were they a bit more civil or...?
2: Yes, much easier to control, I've got to say. Some of them take a little bit of encouraging to speak, you know, some of them are very shy. But once you get them speaking, they have been really, really good. I've been really impressed. It's been an absolute pleasure to come and do this. Yeah, I've really enjoyed it.
0: That was Pat Weir, Queensland's Parliament House Speaker, talking to me about the Junior Indigenous Youth Parliament held on Thursday Island this week. And that is Weekly News in Review. If there's something happening in your community that you want to let the show know about, you can always drop an email to news@nirs.org.au. That's news@nirs.org.au. Or you can follow us on Instagram or LinkedIn. I'm Harrison Peterson, and thanks for listening.

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1: Welcome to Women on the Line, a radical intersectional current affairs program making space for the voices of gender diverse people. 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I'm your host, Kanagi. Women on the Line acknowledges that this program is produced on the land of the Wurundjeri people of the Kulin Nation, and their sovereignty was never ceded. We acknowledge their elders past and present, as well as the owners of the land on which you're hearing this from. This always was and always will be Aboriginal land. On this episode of Women on the Line, we hear from activists fighting against the far right and for a free Palestine. We start with Tasneem Samak, a Palestinian educator, researcher, and organizer with the Free Palestine Coalition, NAM, speaking at the Free Palestine rally in NAM, Melbourne on the 2nd of August about the rise of the far right and how it's impacting the struggle for a free Palestine.
2: I'd like to acknowledge the traditional owners of the land, the Wurundjeri people of the Kulin Nation, and pay my respect to elders past and present. Always was, always will be.
3: Aboriginal land.
2: Always was, always will be.
3: Aboriginal land.
2: As we're hearing from all the speakers today, we are living through a very critical moment with the rise of the far right, and that has led to repercussions for Gaza, but that is also leading to repercussions for all oppressed people around the world. And it's a time for us to be really serious about what we're facing. We're facing a brutal enemy, and that is the situation in Gaza. And we've lived to see the way that a lack of solidarity can lead to exactly the kind of outcomes for the Palestinian people as we are living through now. So that's the first point that I wanted to make, that when we read the news coming out of Palestine with attacks on the West Bank, with a very subjugating deals being made on behalf of the Palestinian people in Gaza, when we're looking at the occupation of Lebanon that looks like it's going to be a permanent occupation of Lebanon, and when we look at the US-Israeli war on Iran, Iran a sovereign people and a sovereign state, then that makes us question, really, how do we arrive at change? And we've attempted that by coming out to these protests week in and week out. But we've also set the bar, I think, correctly by saying that there should be sanctions. There should be a boycott, sanction, and divestment movement. So the absence of sanctions, the absence of divestment, the absence of a real economic material impact has meant that Israel has executed this genocide and is expanding its war through Zionist occupation, but of course with US imperialist support, to degrade and subjugate the rights of people in the region. So this is something we could foresee. This is why we have argued for sanctions, but we've also seen that argument is not enough. And that brings us to organizing. So when we organize, we see results, and it's a time of struggle. We don't really have options. The time of appeals, the times of asking nicely are over, and they've been over. We're looking at the degradation of indigenous rights around the world, an increase in deaths in custody rather than a decrease. An increase in youth indigenous incarceration rather than a decrease. And this is how it's going to be. We've seen the ICE regime. That's an escalation. So the advance of the far right, the advance of fascism, has meant serious negative impacts that will continue to go in that direction until they are met with an equal and organized force. That's how it is. I know we don't like to say that. I know we don't like to admit that. But when we actually face it and we admit it, then we see really what is this asking of us? How do we struggle against a nuclear power? How do we struggle? How do we, civilians, stand our ground? And I take inspiration from struggles in the past, such as the anti-slavery struggle, where, you know, for centuries, black people were enslaved by the white masters, and they liberated themselves, and we got to a point of abolishing slavery. And I say this to my students as well in my classroom, that when we're looking at racial progress, let's not forget, right? Let's not forget that slavery was legal. Let's not forget that colonization was the discourse of the time, that it was promoted, that it was sponsored, that it was endorsed and actively celebrated. In this nation here, founded by settler colonialism, this is a white nation that celebrated itself as white for over a century. All the way to 1975 did we abolish white Australia. Not long ago. And so the remnants of that world order is what is facing us now. The task wasn't complete. It's on us to complete it, to take it to the next step, and to commit ourselves to that. So I really appreciate all of us being here, but we really need to be serious about what it's going to take. And I'm heartbroken to see the people of Gaza having to disarm, okay? Because that disarmament comes from a position of subjugation. The people who are occupied have the right to raise arms against the occupation by international law. The people who are oppressed have the right to face their oppressor, to resist their oppressor, and to fight back against their oppressor. We need to look to the workers' movement for struggle. The workers' movement that brought us Medicare, right, when people were dying because they couldn't afford hospitals. The workers' movement that developed workers' rights because people were dying because they weren't given fair wage and shifts. Let's fight against genocides, first of all. And I really appreciate the strikes that are going on, the teachers' strikes, the nurses' strikes, the council workers. But we put the bar really high, maybe, when we said, let's strike for Palestine. Let's shut it down for Palestine. Let's sanction Israel. And the absence of these sanctions, the absence of these sanctions is over 60,000 deaths of my people and my family's blood and my family being under the rubble. So when I talk to the workers' movement, I have an urgent call and I would like to see it met. I would like to see the workers' movement organized for international struggle the way that all fascist regimes would fall, the way that the Nazis were defeated and the way that Israel should be defeated, and down with the Zionist regime, down with US empire, down with capitalism, down with imperialism, and free, free Palestine.
3: Free, free Palestine.
2: Free, free Palestine.
3: Free, free Palestine.
2: Long live the resistance.
3: Long live the resistance.
2: Long live the resistance.
3: Long live the resistance.
2: Thank you so much.
1: We now hear from Nat Farah, a community organizer and spoken word poet. Nat speaks about the role of Pine Gap in US militarism in Palestine and the recent action which brought 600 activists the closest to Pine Gap in 50 years.
4: Hey, good afternoon, everyone. Just going to take a second to acknowledge where we are. So we are standing on the Wurundjeri and the Boonwurrung lands. This land was stolen. Sovereignty of these lands were never ceded, they were never surrendered. This always was and always will be Aboriginal land. This always was and always will be
3: Aboriginal land.
4: The genocide against First Peoples continues today. Just 2-3 days ago, we heard of yet another death in custody right here in Melbourne at a facility called DPFS. Absolute shame on the prison industrial system. It continues to genocide First Nations people. But our struggles are interlinked. I'm here to tell you about actually a very beautiful thing that happened recently. Today you're going to hear from people who have experienced so much violence and have seen it firsthand, and so have I as well. I come from Syria. My parents are from lineage of Palestine and Armenia, and we've seen genocide so much. But today, while the Palestine flag is hugging me from behind, I wanted to share with you a story of inspiration and motivation and something beautiful that happened. And so from July 18th to the 20th, 600 people from across the continent traveled Pine Gap. 600 people from all over made their way to Alice Springs, to Mbantwa, to protest and to disrupt the Pine Gap US intelligence facility. Do people know what Pine Gap is? Pine Gap is basically a US Army base where intelligence is gathered, and it is delivered directly to the US Army and then their allies, which is, you know, Israel. So basically every time there's a drone or a missile or a bomb or a fighter jet, it is getting that information from Pine Gap. Pine Gap makes us complicit in genocide in Palestine. It makes us an active participant in what is happening there. And it sits at the crux of the US-Australia alliance, which basically makes us a target as well. That's why 600 of us made it all the way there to protest this in the biggest protest at Pine Gap since 1987. It's an absolute beautiful showcase of solidarity. And not only was it, you know, random people, there were people from campaigns across the continent, from groups that have started because of what's happening in Palestine, groups that have been going for decades, or groups that started a week ago, all of us sharing what our work is and networking. And we've all decided that we want to have a national network that is focusing on anti-militarism and breaking the US-Australia alliance and putting Palestine at the heart of that as well. What was so beautiful about what happened at Pine Gap is that it was all led by this family called the Hayes family, and they're Aranda. So they are the rightful custodians of the land, of the sacred site of Pine Gap, that is a men's site to the Aranda people. And as we must to Pine Gap, the closest that anyone has gotten in over 50 years, there was a police line in front of us. And the Hayes family, because they were supported by so many of us, were able to go through the police lines to deliver their letter to ASIO, to the CIA, to any people who exist at the Pine Gap facility. And I wanted to read a very heart-wrenching part of that letter that just shows their incredible generosity. We don't want to be feeling guilty all the time when there's bad things happening overseas to little ones. We're not the ones controlling the facility, but we feel guilty because it's coming from our land. We feel sorry for the little ones, the families, men, women, children, old people overseas and in Gaza and other places who are getting killed by the base. When the struggles of Palestinians and First Nations people are deeply linked and they're rooted in Indigenous sovereignty and land back. I wanted to finish by talking about media coverage of this convergence. We already know that the media is Zionist. I think that's pretty clear to everyone by now. And even the media that is anti-Semitic at the moment, like the ABC, are still very much controlled by the Zionist lobby. And so while the ABC actually covered the convergence, they literally didn't talk about Palestine. They stopped us talking. We mentioned the IDF. They even stopped the video of Auntie Felicity speaking when she started to speak about Gaza. And they made it just an Indigenous issue. And it is not just an Indigenous issue. This relates to Australia being complicit in overseas crimes. And I think it's really important that we start to properly look at Australia's complicity in what is happening. And that is through the Pine Gap facility, through AUKUS, which is costing us billions of dollars that could be going to schools and hospitals, And it's also in militarism and expanded militarism and in weapons. And so this is what I want to kind of finish with, is that that was a beautiful example of what happens when we come together and put our differences aside, because let's not kid ourselves, the left is sectarian. And it is so divided. But we can put these differences on the side. We can come together and really beautiful things can happen. And this is how we continue to organize to sow the seeds that are needed for the long for the long-term resistance that we truly need, so that we can set Palestine free, so that we can set this continent free, so that we can all have a better world for all of us together. So let's keep organizing and let's keep showing up, because we have a world to win. We'll just do a chant that's from the river to the sea, always was, always will be. Is that cool? Okay. From the river to the sea.
1: Finally, we hear from Jus Makdesi, a Lebanese Maltese artist and educator with extensive experience developing anti-carceral responses to harm in education. This clip is from her talk, Teaching Against Racism and Repression, Palestine is the Lesson, which happened in April this year.
5: Education has the power to legitimate or sublimate subjectivities and experiences, and it is necessary for us to pay attention to which subjectivities we valorize and reproduce in our classrooms, and those we disavow or repress. Which experiences, knowledges, and desires are we lending our institutional credibility to? I have worked with young people at the margins of society for most of my career, and I cannot overstate the transformative power of these three words. I believe you. I believe you, which is to say, I trust your account of your experience. I am listening. You are safe to describe what you are experiencing. I'm not here to cross-examine you. I am not the holder of a singular objective truth, but maybe we can figure one out together. A truth that resonates with you, and in that process, in that collaborative sharing of power, maybe we can start to understand one another. Maybe we can recognize one another in our shared humanity. Without this most basic form of recognition, pedagogy easily becomes what Henri Giroux calls symbolic and intellectual violence, one that assaults rather than educates, or a pedagogy of repression. Some of my most beloved friends are survivors of childhood sexual assault. When I learned that one of the most effective and protective interventions and determinants of the effectiveness of therapeutic recovery for a child who has suffered this experience is an adult who believes them and believes them early in their experience, it radically shifted something in my pedagogy. I asked myself, what if this framework has broader applications? What if, for example, a First Nations student comes to me seeking enrollment and says to me, I experienced racism, and I can say, I believe you. Or a young person who has experienced enormous hardship and says, I feel targeted and labeled by my teachers, and I can say, I believe you. Or I meet a young person who I'm warned is manipulative and a pathological liar, and I can say, if we start from a place of me believing everything you say, what would you want me to know? As educators, we have the opportunity and the obligation to model visions of relationality, civic life, community, and the future. We have the power to demonstrate that the future is a collective negotiation, one in which young people are not only stakeholders, but leaders. If you removed all the interactions that are devoted to disciplining and controlling young people, including entering the myriad of case notes devoted to scrupulously amassing and codifying misbehaviour, or patrolling a line of young people for uniform infractions before class has even started, what would you have left? How much time, in minutes, would you have left in your day? What learning is taking place here? Beyond, adults are the enforcers of power. If I don't comply completely, I will be punished. My internal world doesn't matter. And power over relations are normal. We must be accountable for the visions of the future that we deem legitimate. Provocation 2 industrial. At our school, sub-branch members regularly wear our AEU shirts. Naturally, the young people ask us, what does this mean? We meet almost weekly, and 96% of us participated in the strike action. Our community saw us on the news, fighting for better conditions for ourselves and fighting for the necessary protections and resources that we need to serve our students. A young person recently described to the outgoing Commissioner for Children and Young People that at our school, you can see that the staff genuinely like and care about each other. When our students and their families and communities see us working together across difference, taking collective action, collaborating for a more just future, relating to one another with genuine regard, trust, solidarity and safety are built and transferred. We are teaching them to recognise anti-democratic forms of power and to fight deeply rooted injustices in a world founded on systemic, economic, racial and gendered inequalities. And importantly, that our material realities are entwined. We are teaching them that through collective action, we can assert our agency and shape our world. Please don't get me wrong. I'm not telling you that you need to like all of your colleagues, but the commitment to recognise everyone in their humanity is transformative. I was recently working to de-escalate a young person who was extremely distressed. This young person had previously been withdrawn and was largely untrusting of adults. In the height of her distress, she said, "No one cares about me." But then she stopped herself and revised. "No, I know you care about me. My sister's boyfriend told me he saw you on the news and that you're cool." Now you can imagine that my estimation of my relevance was substantially increased by this exchange, but that's far from the point. What I took away from that encounter is that our actions, all of our actions, are witnessed and perceived by young people. Meaning is made. And this action that I took, which did not come without fear, this action paid dividends in a moment of crisis. In her deepest despair, a young person said to me, "I have judged, based on your actions, that you are a safe person. I have judged that I can trust you. I have assessed your actions in relation to my own safety, agency, and self-determination." As educators, we are a class of workers. We are workers of thought, ideology and imagination. Like any class of workers, we have class power and attendant class obligations. These obligations include securing sustainable working conditions, maintaining the credibility of our profession, and attaining just education outcomes for all young people. Our recent and historic strike was a demonstration of this, but was also an ideological intervention into the social order. A social order which would prefer to see us reduced to replicable and replaceable units, technocratic deliverers of standardised curriculum. Challenging our conditions of work, challenging authoritarianism, and refusing to comply with the steady creep of fascism is a moral and ethical as well as professional imperative. We have a shared material interest in collectively rejecting conditions that strangle political thought and exploration, that normalise ethnic, religious and racial supremacy, and that standardise violence. In times of crisis, educators are required to respond. Responsiveness is another one of our departmental values. When we respond to our material conditions by demanding more, when we pursue conditions that humanise us as workers, that appropriately value our labour and intellectual freedom, and that protect our students from preventable harm, and that resource them to become active agents in their worlds and futures, we meet our departmental obligations. Mm. When we insist that there isn't one way to approach any subject, only multiplicity, when we teach against singular norms of thought and experience, norms we have been encouraged to believe are universal, we meet our departmental obligation. The current education crisis must be understood in relation to the broader assault being waged on all aspects of democratic public life, the advance of militarism and fascistic modes of thinking. Fascism is a pedagogical project as much as it is political or economic. It is a machinery of learning, or rather unlearning, that narrows the horizon of what can be said, imagined, or remembered. Authoritarianism advances quietly through the erosion of the ordinary and the weaponization of education as a tool to dismantle collective power. In the face of this, we must ask ourselves, what pedagogical and industrial labor is required to create the economic, political, and ethical conditions to enable young people to imagine what dominant power insists cannot be imagined? To question authority and to dwell in uncertainty, and ultimately to believe that they are agentic actors, capable of shaping their worlds and futures. What modes of relating are required of us to cultivate informed, courageous, and socially responsible agents capable of determining their own destinies?
1: That was a clip from Jiz McDacy's talk, Teaching Against Racism and Repression, Palestine is the Lesson, which happened in April this year. 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Before we heard from Jews, we heard some of the speeches from the Free Palestine Rally held in Nam, Melbourne on the 2nd of August. The speakers we heard were Tasneem Samak and Nat Farah. To follow 3CR's ongoing coverage on Palestine, you can head to 3cr.org.au/Palestine coverage. 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
1: Assalamu alaikum, brothers and sisters. 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
1: We'll also be updating you with what's on and grok on Gaza, the West Bank, Lebanon, and Iran.
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3: بسم الله الرحمن الرحيم.
4: In the name of Allah, the entirely merciful, the especially merciful.
3: لم يكن

Those who disbelieved among the people of the scripture and the polytheists were not to be parted from misbelief until there came to them clear evidence. A messenger from Allah reciting purified scriptures. Within which are correct writings.

And they were not commanded except to worship Allah, being sincere to Him in religion, inclining to truth, and to establish prayer and to give zakah. And that is the correct religion.

Indeed, they who disbelieved among the people of the scripture and the polytheists will be in the fire of hell, abiding eternally therein. Those are the worst of creatures.

0: Their reward with Allah will be gardens of perpetual residence, beneath which rivers flow, wherein they will abide forever, Allah being pleased with them and they with Him. That is for whoever has feared His Lord.
1: That was Surah Al-Bayyinah, the 98th chapter of the Holy Quran. Surah Bayyinah emphasizes that disbelievers, including some people of the book and polytheists, rejected God's clear proof, a messenger and the Quran, and are destined for hell, while believers who perform good deeds are promised eternal gardens and God's pleasure. The chapter highlights the necessity of sincere worship, prayer and charity, zakah, as the fundamental upright way of life that God has always intended for humanity.
2: Thanks, Khalid.
3: Here is Sheikh Bilal Asad with part two of The Woman Who Sparked a Divine Law.
4: See, we don't see that. We don't understand that. Also with a woman, the other way around. When they tell their husbands, you're not a man. Look at so-and-so, he's a man, you're not. Look at your brother, look at your cousin, look at that friend, you're nothing. You cut right at the core of his heart, breaking his manhood. And then when he starts to lose his esteem and his confidence, then that woman starts saying, he's a woman, look at him. But what they don't realize, both, is that these words over time have chipped away at something in the heart and their esteem. Or when a man says to his wife, you've changed, you aren't the woman I married. Subhanallah. Weaponizing her aging, her health and her exhaustion against her. She got pregnant a lot and gave him children, bi-idhnillah, by the will of Allah, only to see her body now change and says, you're not the same woman. And discarding her youth. And this is like what Aws did with Khawla radiallahu anha. Yes, they're small stones, but to the outside world, but a single stone looks harmless. But to the woman living in that house, each stone chips away at her safety and spirit until the glass finally shatters. And this is exactly the words of the Prophet Muhammad sallallahu alaihi wasallam. The hadith is in Sahih Bukhari and Muslim. One time when he was going somewhere and he had camels with him, and usually when men traveled, they would take their wives or their sisters or their mothers and they put them in an oasis. They used to always be carried on a camel. They don't walk. They put in an oasis and they're looked after that way. So he had a young man who he hired who used to help him move the camels along. But those of you who know, with a camel, if you want to move them along fast, you got to sink to them. If you sink to them or you put a beat to them, camels get excited by that and they move faster. So this isn't people know about camels. And this young man, he had a very nice voice. So he used to sing to the camels, which shows us that singing is halal, so long as the lyrics and the words are allowed. And he would sing to them and tap for them so the camels can move along. And when they started moving along, the Prophet sallallahu alaihi wasallam realized that the camels are moving from side to side and the women are inside the oasis. So he thought about the women in there and he said to him, be gentle with the glass vessels. Now, in modern terms, when you call a woman a glass vessel or that she's weak, it may seem to some people that he's calling them weak in their mind or whatever. But that doesn't that's not what the Prophet ﷺ is meaning. The Prophet ﷺ was giving the example of the women that their emotional situation and their hearts, they're fragile. You've got to be sensitive with your words towards them. That in those days, glass was not a simple thing. It was a precious thing. So he's giving this sort of analogy, this metaphor that women are precious and that how you treat them, you have to treat them in a way that serves their precious nature of their hearts and emotions. Treat them like priceless, delicate crystals. If you handle them roughly, you will chip at them. If you throw words at them recklessly, you will fracture them. So he said, Mahlan bil qawarir, gentle with the precious beings who are in their oasis. My brothers and sisters, we move on. Khawla radiallahu anha goes to the Prophet sallallahu alayhi wasallam. And the Prophet, peace be upon him, welcomes her and gives her a safe space to come into his own house. Wallahi, he did not let her feel rejected, embarrassed, or annoyed by her. He welcomed her inside. And with the Prophet ﷺ was his wife, Aisha radiallahu anha. So it was the house of Aisha. When you look at the Prophet's house, they used to be called the house of his wife. That's how the Arabs called it. The house of Aisha radiallahu anha. And Aisha radiallahu anha says, many people used to come in and out seeking his advice and my advice. And they knew that I was allowed to stay there, so she's not eavesdropping. And they were okay with it, so there was a disclaimer. She was sitting there, and there were other women of his family there, probably his daughters, radiallahu anhum ajma'in. And there was a curtain to give her privacy, but Aisha radiallahu anha can hear a little bit of muffling, like she can hear some of the words. The Prophet sallallahu alaihi wasallam would sit, and Aisha radiallahu anha could see him and his daughters, and the people who were there could see him from behind the curtain. Khawla radiallahu anha was distressed. The Prophet sallallahu alaihi wasallam made her feel comfortable. And the hadith is in Sunan Ahmad, Sunan Ibn Majah. It's also mentioned by Al-Imam Al-Qurtubi, and it's an authentic hadith. So the Prophet sallallahu alaihi wasallam listened to her. And she said to him, Ya Rasulullah, with emotion and with fear, Aws ibn Ammi, my uncle's son, and my beloved, whom I have children with, said the words Zihar to me today. Ya Rasulullah, I cannot survive like this. And this is injustice, Ya Rasulullah. Am I still his wife? Now this was before the verses of the Quran were revealed and Allah subhanahu wa ta'ala had given the injunction of how divorce happens and so on. So this particular thing wasn't yet forbidden. And the Muslims used to wait until the Prophet sallallahu alaihi wasallam brought new laws that overrode the old laws of Arabia or any other custom. That custom was not overrode, which means that by default it's still going. He said to her, Ya Khawla, I have not received new laws. I cannot come to any conclusion except to sadly say you are no longer his wife. You're divorced from him and you have to stay like that. She said, Ya Rasulullah, yes, I'm divorced in your mind, but to the Arabs and everyone, I'm a suspended animation. Ya Rasulullah. And he went for 1 hour, this back and forth debate. 1 hour, as in the hadith. She said to him things like, Ya Rasulullah, he said it out of anger. Ya Rasulullah, I have children with him. If they stay with me, they're going to starve. If they stay with him, they're going to go lost. Ya Rasulullah, this can't be. Rasulullah's listening attentively, not cutting her off, allowing her. He did not say, look at this woman, how emotional she is. Look at this woman, she can't be quiet. He did not say any of such words, but gave her a huge space to express herself comfortably for 1 whole hour back and forth. He did not say, look at her, the messenger of Allah has spoken, she should be quiet now and walk away. No. Rasulullah was sent a mercy to mankind and he is an example to us. So we need to understand that side, my dear brothers, as men of our wives and sisters and mothers and daughters and women of our community, they sometimes need to express. Don't call them names like emotional beings that don't think. A'udhu billah. These are words that strike deep, sinful. She went back and forth with Rasulullah ﷺ is listening again and trying to find a solution while she is expressing herself, sometimes raising her voice, sometimes lowering it. And Aisha radiallahu anha says herself in this hadith, she says, I and the other women who were with us, probably the daughters of the Prophet ﷺ, we could hear some of the words and we can hear her agony to the point we all got teary and started to cry for her. And we're so hurt for her, but we couldn't find a solution. Suddenly, what did Khawla do, radiallahu anha? She said, Ya Rasulullah, if you can't find a solution for me, I turn to Allah. Right in front of the Prophet sallallahu alaihi wasallam, she lifted her hands to Allah and she said, Allahumma, O Allah, let your words run on the tongue of your messenger sallallahu alayhi wasallam for my salvation and relief and solution. Bring my solution on your messenger's tongue. As she is making the dua, wallahi, Aisha radiallahu anha, she says, the narrator of this particular hadith, she said, I looked at the Messenger sallallahu alayhi wa sallam and dua wallahi. Aisha radiallahu anha, she says, the narrator of this particular hadith, she said, I looked at the Messenger sallallahu alayhi wa

Allah and it says, Khawla. Shh. The Messenger Sallallahu Alaihi Wasallam is receiving words from Allah about you and your husband. But we don't know what they are. Could be good, could be bad. Khawla is holding her heart. She's sitting, standing there. Then the Rasul Sallallahu Alaihi Wasallam's face brightens. And he smiles, it's a beautiful smile, Sallallahu Alaihi Wasallam. He said, Ya Khawla, Allah has spoken about you and your husband. She saw him smile. The Prophet ﷺ would not smile unless there is great news or to make a person feel comfortable. So she stood up and she was happy. She's waiting for this excitement. And he began to recite,

Allah says, Allah has indeed heard and listened the statement of the one woman who is debating you, O Messenger of Allah, about her husband. And she complains to Allah. And Allah has always, all this time, been listening to both your discussion and debate. Indeed, Allah is always hearing, ever so seeing. And then the next verses, Allah brought new laws about when a husband says to his wife, you are like the back of my mother. She said, Alhamdulillah, Allahu Akbar. And Aisha radiallahu anha narrates, and she says, when these verses descended, we were filled with awe and our hearts dropped to the ground with excitement and worship to Allah and love. She said, Wallahi, behind the curtain, I can barely make out some of her words. Yet Allah from above seven heavens heard her words and responded. Who's more masculine, you or the Prophet sallallahu alaihi wasallam, the Messenger sallallahu alaihi wasallam? And who's the one who knows and wiser, and who's wiser, and who is the one who knows what power means, you or to Allah subhanahu wa ta'ala does that power belong? My brothers and sisters, when she heard those words, the laws came for the first time and changed the entire history of Arabia till the end of time. Till today, we continue to recite these verses, men and women. Not a single change of a letter. إِنَّا نَزَّلْنَا الذِّكْرَ وَإِنَّا لَهُ لَحَافِظُونَ. We have indeed sent this dhikr, meaning the Qur'an and the entire teachings of the Prophet ﷺ. Dhikr means the Qur'an and entire teachings of the Prophet ﷺ. Al-kitaba wal-hikmah, the book and the wisdom, which are the words of the messengers. We have sent down the words of Allah and the entire system of Islam, and we will preserve it. Allah will preserve it. The following laws came out. Any man who says these words to his wife from here on cannot approach her or touch her until he does one of these things. Number one, he has to free a slave. If he can't afford to free a slave, he emancipates that word with fasting 60 days in a row. If he cannot fast 60 days in a row, he must feed 60 poor people a meal a day. Do you realize that the debate kept going? This woman was not afraid to speak. Rasul Sallallahu Alaihi Wasallam did not silence her. This woman expressed her right of the injustice of Arabia. The Prophet Sallallahu Alaihi Wasallam agreed with her, but he couldn't say anything because he is obedient to Allah, he's just a messenger. She's not going to some modern, secular, you know, movement of some sort of activism to get her answers outside of Islam. She is going to the Messenger of Allah, the core of her deen, and to Allah to send her divine revelation. She did not escape her deen to find her solution, but rather she taught us all that our solution and salvation is in the deen, men and women. Allah subhanahu wa ta'ala responds, permanently banning zihar.

Surah Al-Mujadala. To heal the damage of the toxic utterance, heavy penalties. Aisha radiallahu anha says, glory be to the one whose hearing encompasses everything. I was in the house and could barely hear her whispers, yet Allah heard her clearly from above the seven heavens. 1,400 years ago, brothers and sisters, Islam altered state law to protect one vulnerable woman's domestic rights. While Western women in those days were treated as literal property, well into the modern era. And Khawla's actions, radiallahu anha, must not be confused, as I said, with modern secular activism. She did not look outside of Islam for her liberation, but she forced society to submit to the liberation of Islam. Because she understood it before she went out. Why do I say this? Some of our brothers or sisters in this day and age, they think maybe, so you don't think that the actions of Khawla, of this sort of liberation and speaking out and not being silenced and debating about a right of hers, they may take that to mean that you can go out and debate and revolutionize things outside of morality, outside of Islam. And then you say, well, that means I can change the laws of the Quran. I can change the laws of Islam, of the words of the Prophet sallallahu alaihi wasallam. That's not liberation. But understand your deen and learn from Khawla radiallahu anha. My brothers and sisters, Rasul sallallahu alaihi wasallam said to Khawla, these were the laws. And he said to her, go to your husband and tell him. As she exited the Prophet sallallahu alaihi wasallam's house, guess who she saw? Her husband. He was waiting outside the door listening in. She said, you're here? Because I heard everything. She said, listen, the Prophet sallallahu alaihi wasallam acknowledged that you're not healthy enough and that you're not financially strong enough and that you have health issues. So yes, he said that Allah says you have to free a slave and he knew you can't do it. I told him he can't do it, Ya Rasulullah. He told me that you have to fast 60 days and I told him his health doesn't allow him, Ya Rasulullah. He told me you have to feed 60 poor people. I told him, Ya Rasulullah, he's very poor and so am I. In fact, sometimes he relies on me to help him. Find another solution for my dear husband. I still love him. He said to her, there is a woman who I... you know, who has some of my belongings or something with someone whom the Prophet Sallallahu Alaihi Wasallam was owed something from, wealth and money or dates or something like that. He said, go to them and tell them to give you this. The Messenger Sallallahu Alaihi Wasallam said, give it to your husband and you feed poor people with it. And then you get back together. Islam did not come to separate, but to bring people together. But at the same time, it wants a solid foundation, not a weak one. It would not allow both men or women, especially for the women, to live a life on eggshells in a marriage where she doesn't know what's going to happen to her. Islam wants a marriage that is filled with a foundation that is strong, not a weak foundation. So it was necessary in that time, and even today in a different way, for Allah subhanahu wa ta'ala to put such a strict measure. You might be thinking, these are such strict laws. That means it makes it hard for two people to come back together. It may seem that way. But this is reverse psychology, brothers and sisters. Allah knows what He has created in men and women. Especially in those days, men could easily say that word. So He says to them, guess what? You have to go through a big test so that you can feel the weight of that word and it will traumatize you so that you will never say it again. Why? In order to keep your foundations of your marriage intact and strong. That wife of yours is your peer in life. She's the mother of your children. If you look after her, you look after them. And if you look after them, you look after her. And she is a trust and a gift given to you by Allah. And you, O husbands and sisters, your husband is a gift and a trust given to you by Allah. A man might say, well, that's Khawla.
She fears Allah. She is great. But in today's women, woo! Today's women, they're crazy, dude. The stuff they do, they twist the laws to destroy your life. They go to the courts and they make big affidavits this thick, lying about you to destroy your life and take all your money. Women today, they go to the sheikhs and they twist everything. Women, my dear brothers, never generalize. No, but I'm sure, wallahi they are. I know I've met men like that. Wallah, they are every woman. I said, really? Wallah, if any woman asks me a bay, I'm going to tell them, don't you dare go for him. And yes, are there women like that? Of course there are. Sometimes women, they can leverage on the laws and destroy a man's life and step on him. And there are statistics of men taking their own life because of that. But there are also women, because of them being silenced, being abused all their life, ended up in the grave. How many stories do we hear of that? Authentic statistics, brothers and sisters. Islam cuts it right from the beginning. Don't even say the word. On both sides. In this story today, we're looking at the woman's side. And you know what? In Islam, Rasul used to advise the men more than when he advised women when it came to relationships. Why? This is a reverse psychology. The language of the Prophet ﷺ is a reverse psychology that knows how the men at that time thought and throughout time. He's telling them, your responsibility over your family is so huge that you have to be careful about your words as leaders, more than what your wife does. You are the leader, and a leader has to be more patient. A leader has to let go a little bit. I know of a lot of, like, you know, I have talks with my daughters, I have talks with my sisters all the time about this. And I've gone to many fundraisers and led them. And I can tell you, often I see a lot of women, mashallah, they donate a lot. And the husbands go a little bit pale because they say, that's my money going. But no, Allah, you know, it's not true. Women are quite generous when it comes. And I'll tell you when I discovered, this is my personal observation. If a husband or a father or a brother values their sister, their wife, their daughter, their mother, they value them, and they make them feel safe and secure around them, they make them feel loved and valued, if they make them feel that they are committed towards them and they are genuine towards them, wallahi, I found Allah has created a nature in a woman to give everything she's got for you. Are there women who are toxic and narcissistic and all those words? Yes, there are. Those are the types you can't live with. In that case, I tell you, move away with your dignity and count your losses. But I'm not talking about the exceptions today. I'm talking about the core value. I had brothers and sisters, sisters say, all men are immature and they're all dogs. Forgive me for the expression. This is exactly what they tell me. I've heard men say the same thing about women. They're all this and they're all that. Both of them are saying there's no good men, there's no good women. I say, continue. Sometimes the loud ones, the people who are loud, they just sort of, they cover up for everything. They think that everyone's like that. It's like when we're at school and you see a bad classroom. It's usually two or three students or five students who are the loudest, and then we say the entire class is bad. Take those three or four out, you'll find that there are really good people among them. And I say, don't say that to yourself and block yourself. Get to know the person. I had a sister who calls, I had sisters, who young sisters who called me from all around the world about the treatment of their parents and their brothers and the people. They're not married yet. And say, that's why we don't want to marry men. And I say to them, don't do that to yourself and deprive. They go, but men are going to do this. And I go, that's why time of engagement is important. In Islam, you get to study the type of person that you're going to get married. No one can force you. No one can pressure you to marry the person you don't want. Look at it individually. If this is what you don't like, if you find it in that person, you ask about their reputation, you do it the right way, in the halal way, inshallah, you get help from people to find out about them, look at their social media page, and you will, inshallah ta'ala, discuss the things which are important to you. If you have doubts about it, move away. It doesn't mean all men are like that. It doesn't mean all women are like that. Are there a lot? Yes. But Allah subhanahu wa ta'ala is kareem. He's generous.